0: That's my philosophy. As long as he's not a child and it's not done to him, he does it to himself. He can use a butter knife or a soup spoon for all I care. Doesn't matter to me. Doesn't matter to me. Mind my own business. I mind my own business. So this whole podcast industry, except for the good guys. The good guys are hanging in there. They put in good programming. You know who they are. The Bonginos of the world. The Shapiros of the world. The Hammers of the world. Others. Brody is very good. I can go down a whole long list of really good people. And then there's the others. They spoil it for everybody. Except the Pakistanis. They love these guys. They love them. Love them. The Iranian regime loves them. Can't get enough. Oh, my goodness. Piers Morgan. They hate him in Britain. But they love him. Love him. In Afghanistan. What can I tell you? I'll be right back.
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2: Keep the umbrella handy today. A weak disturbance moving through brings the chance for some scattered showers today. Otherwise, it's mostly cloudy with high temperatures in the lower 70s. Partly cloudy and a little chilly tonight. Temperatures cool down into the middle to upper 40s. Looks like a beautiful day on Tuesday. We'll have partly cloudy skies with high temperatures in the low to mid 70s. A few showers and storms return on Wednesday. I'm meteorologist Amy Wilmuth in the NCN Weather Center.
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11: It's strange. We have Pakistan, which is close to the regime in Iran, as a mediator, and certainly not a legitimate mediator. Then we have the National Socialist Islamist Nazi, Erdogan, in Turkey. Channel 14 News in Israel, probably the best news station there. They report a private planes loaded with cash and gold, money changers, they call them, and regime funds flowing freely over an open land border. Turkey's unofficial money chargers, or changers, have become the Iran regime's new financial lifeline after the UAE has realigned towards the U.S. and Israel. Without Erdogan turning a blind eye, it would be very difficult for the regime to survive the economic pressure. Iranians are increasingly shifting their activity to the Hala system, an unofficial money transfer mechanism, and they lay out how it works on Channel 14 in Israel. So Turkey is helping the Iranian regime, and Pakistan, much like Qatar when dealing with Hamas, pretends to be a mediator, and I guess we play along for a while, right? I think so. Let's see if there's anything else to bring you up to speed right now. I don't think so. Let's see here. Joe Kent, daily, multiple times, is trashing Israel. Guy's a mental patient. Truly is. The toughest interview he ever had was with me, and I haven't seen him have a tough interview since. Have you, Rich? Nah, now he only goes to the enemy. He did very poorly in his so-called debate with me. It wasn't a debate. It was a discussion. What's there to debate? Nothing. Nothing. Let's see here. You know, in a world drowning in compromise and confusion, one ministry is still preaching the uncompromised word of God without apology. Hagee Ministries, the great John Hagee, pastor. Every day they blast the full gospel across the planet, powerful radio and television broadcasts that reach millions, explosive social media that's reaching the next generation where they live, rock-solid Christian education programs for people of the Christian faith, a website loaded with biblical truth, and a daily e-devotional that feeds the soul of believers everywhere. The Hagees are close personal friends of mine and my family. They're the real deal. They are fantastic human beings. I want you to know this. And we call John Hagee our pastor. That's how close we are. That's how close we are. None of it happens by accident. None of what they do takes resources. It takes you. 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Benjamin Netanyahu was on 60 Minutes yesterday. Major Garrett actually did a fair interview. Cut 11, go.
12: Well-versed in American politics, the Prime Minister is keenly aware of declining support for Israel. According to a recent Pew survey, 60% of U.S. adults reported having an unfavorable view of Israel, up nearly 20 points in 4 years. One of the big reasons? The war in Gaza, where according to the Hamas-run Gaza Health Ministry, more than 70,000 people have been killed. That includes civilians as well as Hamas terrorists. Netanyahu attributes the reputational harm to Israel almost entirely to social media, which he calls the eighth front of the war.
13: Because it's this. This is yours, right? Mm-hmm. You're not immune either. Because you can penetrate this machine. You can penetrate this little instrument. And you can say about Major Garrett anything you want. And I can paint you as a monster. And if I say it often enough, enough people will believe it.
14: Do you believe Israel is at risk of losing this war on that social media front? And this is particularly, I believe, important in America for younger Americans, Republican and Democrat, scrolling through images, and they would use words like barbaric in Gaza and in Lebanon.
13: Israel has gone to unbelievable lengths to get innocent civilians out of harm's way. We text message millions of text messages to them, make millions of phone calls to them, pamphlets, leaflets, you name it, okay? We have seen the deterioration of the support for Israel in the United States almost, I would say it correlates almost 100% with the geometric rise of social media. And that by itself is not what caused it. And I don't believe in, you know, in censoring them or anything, but I'll tell you what happened. We have several countries that basically manipulated social media, and they do it in a clever way. And that's something that has hurt us badly.
14: Is it your belief, Mr. Prime Minister, that nothing that Israel has done, tactically or strategically, has made no mistakes either in Gaza or the West Bank that have, in their own way, contributed to this negative impression of Israel, whether it's on social media or someplace else?
13: No, of course. Look, it's war. And in war, armies sometimes miss and civilians die. And these are mistakes. These are not deliberate things that happen. Israel is besieged on the media front, on the propaganda front, and we've not done well on the propaganda war.
11: He's a very honest and honorable man. He's fantastic, in my view. Historic. For all the talk about his unpopularity in Israel, he's the longest-serving prime minister in the history of Israel. I want to move, Mr. Producer, to cut 15. Go.
14: You know, though, Mr. Prime Minister, there is an impression about you that it is a hunger that people perceive in you for conflict.
13: That's funny, you know, because for years, I was considered, right before the October 7th, I was considered perhaps the most restrained prime minister in Israel's history. I was conceived as being, politically tough, but militarily very restrained. Obviously, it changed on October 7th because they were going to annihilate us. I didn't think it was just an attack by Hamas. I saw it as it was an attack by the Iran axis to try to annihilate us through a noose of death. And I said on the second day of the war, I said, we're going to change the Middle East. We're going to change this condition where they're ganging up on us, thinking they're going to wipe out the one and only Jewish state, wipe out 3,500 years of Jewish history. It's not going to happen. Not on my watch. And I said to the Israeli citizens, not on your watch.
11: A remarkable leader despite all the propaganda and BS against that man. I support Israel, I just don't support Netanyahu. I support the Jews, I just don't like Netanyahu and the Zionists. Okay. It's like me saying, I support Catholics. I just oppose the Vatican, Mr. Producer. You're Catholic. Does that make sense? Yeah, exactly. It's ridiculous. I support Americans. I just oppose America. Does that make sense? Does that make sense to anybody? No, of course not. I support Britain. I just oppose Britain. In occupied Northern Ireland, in occupied Wales, in occupied Scotland. Otherwise, I support Britain and the British people. Right? Does that make sense to anybody? No, I don't think so. Doesn't make any sense at all, does it? All right. Let's see what we got here. Take a few calls. We can slip them in here. Larry, Roberts, Illinois, the great WRPW. Go.
15: Yeah, on the theme that you just had, Democrats have got me really confused because just a few years ago they were tickled to death when Barack Obama said the price of energy is going to have to necessarily go up. Mm-hmm. Now they should be tickled to death because the price of fuel is going up. Mm-hmm. And they're screaming, oh, my goodness. We don't have gas for our car. I thought they didn't want gas engines.
11: No, I thought so. Remember, under the Biden regime, they drove the price up into the $5 range purposely. And then you have these blue states that are complaining that the governor is there. It cracks me up. Look at California. It's a 72-cent a gallon sales tax. I mean, crazy. Some states have it in the 60s and so forth. They have no intention of lowering it. None. No intention at all. All right. Thank you, Larry. Good call. We'll be right back.
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0: You know, Doug called us the other day, and I wanted to get him back on Rochester Hills, Michigan, on the Mark Levin app. Doug, how are you, and what did you want to tell us?
2: I'm doing well. Yes, Friday you talked to Mike Rogers. He was my congressman his last 6 of 7 terms. They redistricted for the 2020 census, and it shifted over to us. Not too long after Obamacare was voted in, he did a town hall a couple of miles from home, went to that, and afterwards, maybe 3 feet apart, face-to-face, back in this era of Obamacare, Pelosi, we have to vote for it so we can find out what's in it, bullcrap. I was 2 or 3 feet away and said, do not ever vote for something you haven't read entirely, and don't vote for it. It's full of crap. And also talked to him and said, if you swim in a cesspool too long, the whites of your eyes are going to turn brown. You know, don't stay in there forever and become a career politician.
0: And what did he say?
2: After his 7th term, so he was out for a few years, and now he's running for Senate. A couple of years ago, as he was running for Senate, I met him again at an event maybe 10 miles from home. Related this story from years before, you know, to a small group or a small crowd of people. I also have in my garage a Mike Rogers for Senate yard sign that I plan to repurpose this summer. Anyway,
0: very good.
2: I support him. I mean, he's a politician, but he's a good man, far better than the competition. Alyssa Slotkin was also my congresswoman for several years.
0: What a fraud she is.
2: For her opponent.
0: Mm-hmm.
2: Yeah.
0: Absolute fraud. Another liar like this Scamburger here in Virginia. They all pretend to be moderates. And now look at her. She's a wild-eyed leftist. All right, Doug. Thanks for coming back. I appreciate you, buddy. Let's go to Jim, the Villages in Florida. How are you?
3: Thanks, Mark. I'm great. The looting and the grading of American citizenship with SCOTUS coming up with the birthright citizen case here in next month or maybe July. And then they just extended in Congress with the temporary protective status for Haitians and Syrians for 3 more years. It's been going on since 2010. And one of our Florida 10 Republicans went along with the Democrats. Mm-hmm. And one of our Florida, Salazar, she's bringing up another mass amnesty for these things.
0: I'm not into what she promotes, to be perfectly honest with you. I've talked to her a while back, not particularly memorable for her, I'm sure, but trying to sell me this very weak on amnesty stuff. I'm just not buying any of it. I mean, Our problem in this country isn't immigration. Our problem in this country is assimilation. And enough is enough. And we need time to do what's right. And I agree with you. Some Republicans voted for it, and I disagree with them. There's no way they should have. Period.
3: Yeah, and we can fight about stuff amongst ourselves, about everything. But you can't just let people flood in here.
0: Let's be honest. This temporary thing, the longer it goes on, the tougher it is to remove them, isn't it?
3: Yes.
0: And it's while they have children here, while they're in sixth grade, while they're in college, I know. We've only heard this for, 50 years?
3: Yeah, since 1986 at least.
0: Yeah. All right, Larry. Not Larry, I'm sorry. Jim, thank you for your call, my friend. Appreciate you, Jim. Let's keep rolling. Do we have much time left, Rich? Let's go to Lou, Las Vegas, Nevada. Sirius XM. We only have a minute, Lou. Go ahead.
4: Hi, Mark. Pleasure to talk to you.
0: Thank you.
4: I certainly hope the president was listening to your interview with General Keane last night. It really was spelled out the course that we must take. It was terrific, and you're right, he's an American patriot. You know, I have a daughter that lives in Israel, Mark, and with a couple of kids, one and one on the way. And I meet a lot of people here, and it's very difficult for people to get an understanding of life in Israel. They picture it as a war zone, you know, and I have to tell them all the time, that's a complete, misguided view. You could walk down any street.
0: It's like living in America, isn't it?
4: And maybe better in the sense that no 15-year-old ever walks into a high school and shoots his classmates. Nobody ever walks into the mall.
0: Yes, unless they're a Palestinian terrorist. I get your point, my friend. More people who visit it love it, that's for sure. We salute our armed forces, police officers, firefighters, emergency personnel, our truckers, ICE, thank you. TSA, thank you. Border Patrol, thank you. The men and women in Ukraine, the men and women in Israel, the men and women in Persia, I'm doing my damnedest. And you, the American people, God bless each and every one of you. And I'll see you tomorrow.
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10: After he rejected Tehran's latest proposal to end the war, the president says previous world leaders weren't able to stop Iran from trying to develop nuclear weapons.
11: Very simple. Iran cannot have a nuclear weapon. You can't have it. And if they did have it, the Middle East would be gone, Israel would be gone, and then hit Europe probably next. We're doing a service to the world. And this has gone on for 47 years. Other presidents and leaders of other countries that have the power should have done it, but they didn't do it.
10: Iran's chokehold on the Strait of Hormuz and America's blockade of Iranian ports are still in place. Trump said he would suspend the federal tax on gasoline to help Americans shoulder higher fuel prices caused by the war. There's a civil probe of the Southern Poverty Law Center.
12: The Alabama Attorney General announcing a civil investigation into the Southern Poverty Law Center's fundraising practices. This follows the recent federal indictment of the organization. The AG said he sent a subpoena seeking information about its donations and payments to informants and that he's seeking to determine if the organization violated state laws related to charitable organizations or deceptive trade practices. President Trump's DOJ already announced a criminal indictment against the SPLC, accusing it of fraud. The center's officials have vehemently denied the accusation. I'm Julie Walker.
10: The last remaining passengers on a cruise ship hit by a deadly hantavirus outbreak have disembarked and boarded flights to more than 20 countries to enter quarantine. A French woman was the latest to be confirmed as infected, while an American is suspected of infection after initial testing. On Wall Street, the Dow by 95 points, more at townhall.com.
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10: There's been a big jump in profits for a major oil supplier.
14: After reporting a 12% decline in profits in 2025, Aramco, the world's largest oil company, now reports a 25% jump in the first quarter profits to $32.5 billion. The company increased exports using a pipeline that avoids the disrupted Strait of Hormuz. The East-West pipeline, running across Saudi Arabia to the Red Sea, is now at full capacity, moving 7 million barrels of oil per day. While that can help ease the global oil supply shock, it does not fully replace the lost capacity from the Strait of Hormuz. I'm Lisa Dwyer.
10: Miners in Myanmar have discovered a massive ruby. It's considered to be the second largest by weight ever found in that country. News and analysis at townhall.com. From Washington, I'm Keith Peters. China says its exports rose 14% last month compared to a year ago, and that's despite the Iran war and the lingering impacts of higher U.S. tariffs.
15: The newly released report comes ahead of this week's planned meeting between President Trump and Chinese President Xi in Beijing. The results beat analyst estimates and are a significant improvement from March's 2.5% year-on-year expansion. Imports have climbed 25.3%. That's slower than the 28% growth in March, but it's still robust. The U.S.-China relationship faces multiple challenges, including the U.S. war with China's ally, Iran. Rich Thomason reporting.
10: A medical examiner believes heat stroke led to the deaths of six people thought to be immigrants found inside a shipping container at a Union Pacific rail yard in Laredo, Texas. Police in Laredo say workers discovered the bodies on Sunday. More at townhall.com.
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17: A bit of a gray day out there for this Monday. Mostly cloudy skies today and a few passing showers possible. High temperatures climb into the lower 70s. It's partly cloudy and a little chilly overnight tonight. Temperatures will cool down into the mid to upper 40s tonight. It's partly cloudy and beautiful on Tuesday. High temperatures climb into the low to mid 70s. A few showers and storms are back in the forecast by Wednesday. I'm meteorologist Amy Wilmoth in the NCN Weather Center.
5: WEEB. We've got you by the ears. Rising from the heart of the swamp, a beacon of truth is casting its light. From sea to shining sea, The Vince Show. Here's Vince Colonnaise.
18: All right, 844-484-3872, 844-4-THE-USA. That's the way to join us today, from coast to coast, from sea to shining sea. What a great victory we had in Virginia last week. It's not stopping the left from trying to rig everything. We'll get to the details on that coming up today. We have Ken Cuccinelli joining us for both a victory lap and some more analysis of the left's insanities. But I want to start today specifically on the insanity of the Democrat base. You know how crazy that party's base is right now? How the sheep that have been led to believe the most insane things about our country, about President Trump, about you? You know how crazy they are? Well, it's measurable. We can measure it. Last year, I told you this was ahead of the assassination of Charlie Kirk. So Charlie was still telling you at the time as well that the left had adopted an assassination culture where a majority of people who consider themselves on the center left or beyond said that he could justify the assassination of President Trump. They told that to a Rutgers University pollster survey. That was in April of last year. A majority of people in the center left or beyond said they could justify the assassination of President Trump. Nearly as many said they could justify the assassination of Elon Musk. Why? Because he wanted to shrink the government. Doge. So they wanted to kill him. What? Are you serious? Yes, I'm serious. It's a horrific commentary on the state of that party and the mass psychosis that has overtaken its base. And we just got more data on this today. You ready for it? I know. It's disappointing. It's just, you look around, you're like, why? This is a great country. How could so many people be so misled? You ready? 42% of Democrats believe that the Butler, Pennsylvania assassination attempt on President Trump in July of 2024 was staged. 42% of Democrats are convinced it was staged, that President Trump wasn't shot in the ear, that he's just a fantastic actor. That's all it is. That they had like some movie prop, that the blood was fake and it was all designed to rig the election. They have convinced themselves of a lie at scale. Massive numbers of Democrat voters are living in a complete and total state of delusion. And if you believe that President Trump wasn't shot in the head, that it was just staged, it is going to be very hard to break you of that delusion. Jim, last I checked, it was on camera. We saw it happen. This wasn't something that happened out of sight that was open to some sort of like interpretation. Oh, Trump just told us about it. We saw it happen. Corey Comparator is dead. Corey Comparator is dead. His family is not getting him back. They think that was staged? This group of Democrats, the survey that just came out today was done by YouGov, for an organization called NewsGuard. And the Washington Post covered it. But here's what NewsGuard says. 30% of Americans think at least one of the Trump assassination attempts were staged.
19: 38%, and just 38% believe that all three attempts on President Trump's life were real. Wait, just 38% of Americans believe that all three attempts on President Trump's life were real. Oh my goodness, there is a trust deficit going on in this country. Our institutions have lied to us so frequently. We've had so much corruption that now just 38% of Americans believe that all three attempts on President Trump's life were real. And no doubt those 38% all voted for him. The ones who are aware of reality supported this president of the United States. Nearly one-third of Americans, 30%, believe that at least one of the three attempts on President Trump's life over the last 2 years were staged, according to a new NewsGuard YouGov poll. For each attempted assassination, a majority of Americans said either that it was staged –

assassination attempt was staged was true, false, or they weren't sure. Not sure was the third option. In fact, YouGov offers, NewsGuard offers, there is no evidence that any of the attempted assassinations of Trump were staged. None. Authorities say the alleged perpetrator in every incident acted alone and had no known connection to the Trump administration. Obviously. But you start looking at these numbers, you get worried. You get very worried here, Jim. You see these numbers. 56% of the respondents believed that the attacks were staged in the case of the White House Correspondents' Dinner. 56. Staged. 53% believe that Butler was staged. 52%. This is across all Americans surveyed. 52% believe that the attack by the Ukrainiac at the golf club, Trump's golf club in Florida, staged. Now, let me offer a caveat here for a moment just about pollsters and the methodology of gathering this kind of data. You heard me say it was 1,000 people that they surveyed, but there is a way to scientifically extrapolate. I mean, to conduct this in a way where you don't have hundreds of thousands of people responding, and you can get a pretty accurate depiction of what the populace thinks. But one thing I would remind you of is pollsters have routinely found that Trump voters are difficult to poll. Trump voters are difficult to poll. Trump voters are suspicious of the pollsters themselves. So oftentimes, if you find out that it's a poll, not interested, thanks, not interested. Just in terms of the kinds of people who would self-select for a survey, how much do you want to bet? I'm just venturing a guess here, that the typical Trump derangement syndrome Democrat would love to respond to a survey. Oh, you're polling? Oh, I can't wait to answer your questions. You know what I mean? What does your gut tell you about this? The average Trump voter is like, I'm not interested. The average TDS afflicted American, yes, I'd love to. Can I answer it 4 times? That's probably what's going on in the survey here when you say a majority of Americans believe these events were staged. I don't know. President Trump won the popular vote in 2024, so I'd hesitate on the idea that a majority of Americans believe it's staged. But I will say with some certainty, it's far too many who believe the lies. Far too many who believe the lies. Now, if you actually dial in on party affiliation and belief that each event was staged, it will not come as a surprise to you that it's Democrats, by the widest margin, who believe in the conspiracy theories. 34% of Democrats believe the White House correspondence attack was staged. 42% believe the Butler, Pennsylvania attack was staged. 26% of those Democrats, I don't know why this is the smallest number, believe that the Ukrainiac, Ryan Ruth, and his attempted assassination of President Trump was staged. Still, over a quarter of Democrats think that. Then you get to independents, a smaller number here. 23% of them think the White House correspondence attack was staged. 23%. And then you get down to Republicans. Now, again, this is one of those things where I think people are going to be self-selecting into the survey because this boggles my mind. As low as it is relative to the Democrats, it's still too high. I'm looking at this number going, that can't be right. 13% of Republicans think that the White House Correspondents' Dinner attack was staged. 13%? More than one out of every 10? Or is that 1 in 8? Whatever the number is. Believe that it was staged? I doubt it. But here's where I'm going to guess what's going on with the data. Some of the poll respondents are lying. I'm a Republican, so that they can screw up the pollster. I think that's part of this. Then, also, you're going to have some Republicans who just hate Trump, or somebody who considers themselves a Republican, but they have Trump derangement syndrome. I'm a Republican. Like, Bill Kristol is answering this survey. You know what I mean? It was probably staged. Now, why would it be staged? Why? What's the theory on why? Extrapolate that for a moment. What would the value be in staging an assassination attempt? What would that do? Oh, you're just trying to make me feel bad for him. What? Are you serious? You think that's what's going on here? Some of these guys, according to the Washington Post, some of the conspiracy theories revolve around the idea that President Trump was trying to curry favor for the ballroom at the White House. That, yeah, they staged an attack so Trump could build the ballroom.

0: I'm sorry. They had already knocked the East Wing down. They're already building the ballroom. It's not a matter of public dispute. President Trump already got the donations to build the ball. What the hell are you talking about? That's your conspiracy theory? That he needed a predicate to do something he was already doing? Do you hear yourself? Are you going through any sort of logical triage whatsoever? Or are you just making this up as you go along? Making it up as they go along. Trump derangement syndrome. Now, here's the problem. Again, regardless of how accurate any of this, the specific survey is, you know in your heart of hearts, you know instinctively that it's fundamentally true the Democrats are afflicted at scale with a kind of psychosis that is that could lead to the destruction of our country. Like, this is a very toxic combination of things. If you've got up to half or more of an entire political party's base that is living in a complete state of delusion, and that same party's base has these violent tendencies, this belief that assassination is the way to handle political disputes, you're dealing with something very destructive at scale. It's not a small thing, massive, massive thing. And so any responsible country that is interested in its own survival will do what it can to mitigate those tendencies and that behavior and that psychosis, right? In other words, like, what you would do if you love your country, which I do, is figure out, how do we approach these people empathetically? How do we get them to start seeing the truth about what's going on in the world? You know what I mean? How do we break through? Where are they getting their information from? Where is this coming from? Who's lying to them with such frequency? I mean, we talk about it at some length. I mean, but think about it. I mean, when you've got the major cable networks breathing life into the lies all the time, when you have top Democrat officials coming up with these lies and then disseminating them to the populace, as so often happens, when you have Democrat officials like Hakeem Jeffries saying Democrats need to fight war on every front all the time, when you have Chuck Schumer standing on the steps of the United States Supreme Court threatening Supreme Court justices in advance of assassination attempts on them, when you have James Comey writing 8647 on the beach, taking pictures of it and disseminating it on Instagram in the midst of multiple assassinations on President Trump, it's pretty clear where all of this is coming from. It's pretty, isn't it? It's pretty clear. So how do we mitigate the damage that these left-wing leaders are causing to our entire country, to an entire population? How do we do that? The answer lies in election integrity. The answer lies in restoring the rules of our system. And the answer lies in holding people who would dare threaten the life of the president or the rest of us accountable. I've got more on all of it coming up on The Vince Show.
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10: Nobody will take you where Vince will take you. 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
11: The left lies to its voters to control them. This has been the case for a very long time. And boy, it's really been on display in recent years. Why do you think we hear so often that President Trump is Hitler, an authoritarian, a fascist? The answer is so that the left can control its base. That's why. They whip them into a frenzy and use them for power. And you're going to see it coming up in the midterms. You know, I'm going to get into more detail on this coming up. But there's a piece this weekend in Politico about how the Congressional Black Caucus is right now in an all-out panic that racially segregated districts are going away in the United States. You know about this? Louisiana v. Calais, the decision from the Supreme Court we just got. It hopefully marks the end of racially segregated districts in the United States of America. It should. Louisiana v. Calais, if history is written correctly, and that's no guarantee, will go down as one of the most important civil rights decisions ever before the United States Supreme Court. A massive victory for civil rights. You cannot be judged on the basis of your skin color. The purpose of the 14th, the 15th Amendments, the Civil Rights Act, the Voting Rights Act, is to protect Americans from racial prejudice so that they not be judged on that basis, an immutable characteristic. And the Congressional Black Caucus, which has a kind of sort of like, you know, people see that name and they're like, oh, it's just like, you know, groups of like-minded black people. Actually, forget like-minded. I'm going to leave that out. Oh, it's just groups of black congressmen all banded together to represent black interests. It's not even that. That's a lie. They keep Byron Donalds out of the Congressional Black Caucus because he's a Republican who means it. That's why. They banished him. He was like, I'd like to join. Nope, you don't get to be a part of it. Why? It's a Democrat operation predicated on race. It's a racially segregated group. That's what it is. Trying to advance the power of the Democrat Party. And they're in an all-out panic right now. And rather than acknowledge the civil rights victory that we all just witnessed at the Supreme Court, they're now going to turn around and lie to their base. They're already planning on doing it. They're plotting as we speak to lie to their base going into the midterms to suggest that somehow black Americans are under some sort of racist attack when it's precisely the opposite of that. Precisely. So why is it that massive numbers of Democrats believe lies about our country? It's because their leaders lie to them. And how do their leaders arrive? Well, through our rigged system. That's how. Fix the rigging, you fix the country. I've got a lot more to get to ahead on The Vince Show.
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7: Keep the umbrella handy today. A weak disturbance moving through brings the chance for some scattered showers today. Otherwise, it's mostly cloudy with high temperatures in the lower 70s. Partly cloudy and a little chilly tonight. Temperatures cool down into the middle to upper 40s. Looks like a beautiful day on Tuesday. We'll have partly cloudy skies with high temperatures in the low to mid 70s. A few showers and storms return on Wednesday. I'm meteorologist Amy Wilmoth in the NCN Weather Center.
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9: Coming up, top of the next hour, we'll be joined by former Virginia Attorney General Ken Cuccinelli. We'll get his assessment of what just happened on Friday in Virginia, as well as what's coming next. But let me give you some of this. Look, to the point I was making just a moment ago about all the lies the left tells, the only way that this Democrat Party can even exist in 2026 is with rigging. That's it. The only way that they can have any slice of power in the United States right now is with rigging. It's not on the strength of their ideas. It's entirely by working the refs, owning some aspect of the system and exploiting it for their own cruel ends. That's it. That's it. Look, I look at like these Democrats and the fact that they've got 40 seats right now in the United States House of Representatives, ill-gotten by virtue of the illegal aliens they've allowed to pour into the country. Congressional apportionment that's done on the basis of a census that doesn't distinguish between illegals and American citizens. A census that was rigged to give Democrats more seats than they deserved and Republican states fewer seats than they deserved. And then, of course, the racial districts that Democrats have drawn in the United States, racially segregated districts for their own power. How cruel. 40 seats. So we've got some work to do. We've got a lot of work to do. But if you look at what happened in Virginia on Friday, the justices on the state Supreme Court come out. Great, great success for the rule of law, for liberty, for decency. And they say, hey, you Democrats, you know, the ones who tried to steal four congressional seats just now, really quickly, you broke the Constitution. You violated the Constitution of the state of Virginia when you did that. There was no intervening election to space out the actions you were taking. That's by design in the state Constitution. They say if you're going to redraw the districts, you have to have an intervening election when you get that process underway. The reason is to allow the voters to have a say while the process plays out. But they tried to foreclose on that. This is the same party, to be clear, which is right now saying, oh, you disregarded the will of the voter. You disregarded the will of the voter. You had such contempt for the voter, you refused to allow there to be an intervening election when you tried to ram this through. And then you lied in a ballot referendum to rig the state. You told voters that it would, quote, restore fairness if they voted yes. When, in fact, what you meant is it would steal four seats for the Democrats. Yeah. Yeah. And so the court strikes this down. It's unconstitutional. Ken Cuccinelli will give us more on the specifics there. He's obviously an attorney. He knows all about that. And Democrats suffered a humiliating setback after attempting to rig the midterms this way. And then they spent the weekend whining about it. Going ballistic about this. I saw all sorts of Democrats to include, I think we talked about some of this on Friday, Tim Kaine, who at one point was supposed to be the vice president of the United States. And if he had won that election, God forbid, thank God he didn't. And he says, he's an attorney. He's like, well, if this is good for Virginia, he was making up legal analysis that made no sense. He was like, why didn't they do this before the election? That's what Tim Kaine said. He said, why didn't they do this before the referendum? Are you serious right now? He can't be. He's just lying to you. He's dishonest. But it's because Democrats had petitioned the court not to make the decision before the election. That's why. Because the tradition in Virginia is you've got to actually establish like a harm. There's got to be some evidence that there are people who are aggrieved, and then you can carry out the court case. Well, once you rig the election in violation of the Constitution, you got a lot of Virginians who are aggrieved. There's definitely damage now. So the court took it up after the referendum was concluded. That's why. Tim Kaine should know this. He's an attorney. So either he's ignorant or he's lying. Either one suggests that he shouldn't be an attorney. They should disbar him. And then there's the whip of the House, Catherine Clark. She's like, well, if that's the rule in Virginia, it should apply to Florida, too. That's what she said this weekend. Did you see that? She posted this on social media. She thinks it's a brilliant insight. Now, if you look up Catherine Clark, is Catherine Clark a lawyer? Yes, she is. She's an attorney. She's an attorney, too. So this moron, again, she knows better, but she's playing a moron on social media. This moron thinks that the Virginia Constitution applies to Florida. Does that make any sense? No, it doesn't. This is sort of the desperate grasping at straws that the Democrats were doing all weekend long, where they lie to you about, oh, we have to respect the will of the people, when they, of course, screw over the people. We got to respect the rule of law. That's what Attorney General Jay Jones was saying this weekend. We got to respect the rule of law. You trampled all over the law. You crapped all over the Constitution in Virginia. And then you just got smacked down by the court, rightfully so. And then, behind closed doors, you know what Democrats were doing this weekend? They were scheming. How can we snatch victory from the jaws of defeat? How can we further rig the system in order to disempower the people, the law, and the Constitution? How can we do that? How can we run roughshod over every last rule, standard, and obligation in order to rig our elections? And so they devised two strategies in Virginia. One, they're filing a nonsense appeal to the United States Supreme Court. They're filing a nonsense appeal. It's so nonsensical, they didn't even spell things correctly. Jay Jones, did you see this? Jay Jones, in his filing, his emergency filing on Friday, misspelled the word Virginia and misspelled the word senator. He wrote Virginia, V-I-R-G-N-I-A. Virginia. He wrote Virginia. He's the attorney general of the state. And senator, he wrote, instead of senator. S-E-N-T-A-T-O-R. Senator. So it's a very, it was a two-page filing. It was quickly filed, and it had dramatic misspellings within the first few words. That's how sloppy and rushed and ill-thought this is. And then the more sinister move. Beyond that, first of all, the Supreme Court doesn't have jurisdiction. We'll talk about this with Ken Cuccinelli coming up. It's irrelevant. This is a state issue handled by the state Supreme Court, the final word on the matter. But beyond that, Democrats are now trying to fire the entire Virginia Supreme Court. That's their new plan. Their new plan is to fire every single justice on the court. Now, you may be thinking, well, Vince, aren't there three left-wing justices who sided with them in the minority? Yes, there are. It was a 4-3 decision. But here's the plan. Here's how they want to do this and why they'll have to fire their own justices. They want to lower the mandatory retirement age for justices on the Supreme Court in Virginia from 73 to 54. That's right. To 54. Now, why 54 in particular? Because the youngest justice, Stephen McCullough, was in the majority opinion, and he is 54 years old. You see what's happening? So if they lower the mandatory retirement age to the youngest justice, they get rid of all seven justices like that. And then who do they replace them with? Oh, you know the answer to this. Compliant Democrat, wet behind the ears lawyers. That's it. Children. They send seven children to the Supreme Court who are obedient, who will do their bidding, and then they can rig Virginia's elections. Now, the timetable for this is impossibly tight. Let me just say up front that this is a fool's errand that they're undertaking, but it's never stopped Democrats from attempting fool's errands. They only have until literally tomorrow, May 12th. May 12th is the drop-dead timeline here to try and pull off a stunt like this. And never underestimate their desire to pull off stunts like this, but the reason we know that they've even flirted with this is we had a big New York Times piece this weekend. It says a private call reveals desperation over the tossing of the map. And it was a private discussion, allegedly, on Saturday. Not that private. We all know about it now. That included Democrat House members from Virginia and Hakeem freaking Jeffries, the dial-up Democrat who just blew tens of millions of his party's money in Virginia attempting to rig the elections. On the call, the lawmakers vented anger at their defeat at the Virginia Supreme Court, and they spoke about a collective determination to flip two or three Republican-held seats under the existing map. In other words, if they had to play fair, how would they defeat Republicans in the state? They also discussed a bank shot proposal to redraw the congressional lines anyway, according to three people who participated in the call and two others who were briefed on it. The most dramatic idea they discussed, which would involve an unusual gambit to replace the entire state Supreme Court with the goal of reinstating their gerrymandered map, drew mixed reactions on the call, said the people, and it wasn't clear that it would even be viable or palatable to Governor Abigail Spanberger and Democrats in the Virginia General Assembly. Now, I think the New York Times is being overly generous here to Abigail Spanberger and to the Democrats in the General Assembly, because last I checked, They just went along with a scheme to steal the entire state. Abigail Spanberger's face was featured in advertising to rig congressional elections in the state after she already had told voters when she campaigned for the job she would never do such a thing. She lied about it, and she instantly went back on her own promise in order to try and steal power for Democrats. So I wouldn't for a moment give Abigail Spanberger some sort of credit for prudency. You know what I mean? Like, I'm not going to go, oh, yeah, that Abigail Spanberger, she'll probably restrain these people from their craziest tendencies. No, she's pathetic. She's a pathetic little lickspittle for the party's power politics. That's it. She will roll over for whatever Hakeem Jeffries and company demand. She's compliant, in other words. But right now, even in the New York Times, there's some skepticism. Like, wait a second. Yeah, they might try and replace the entire state Supreme Court. Now, I just want to roll back the clock a minute for you and just think about what this scheme implies. They're straight up looking to rig the entire system. They want to rig the whole system. They want to rig the way the United States House of Representatives is composed. They want to just completely run roughshod over the voter. They're tearing up the state constitution. They don't care what the law says about any of this. And the reason we know that is because they want to replace the people who are tasked with telling us whether or not something is legal. They're replacing the refs. They want to fire the whole state Supreme Court, put a bunch of children on it, and then say, okay, we're good now. We've got our people there. It's a court packing scheme. And they're doing this, they're trying to do this in one state. And Hakeem Jeffries was on the phone call plotting how they were going to do that in one state. If you go back now, as I say, roll back the clock and think about this for a moment. If you go back to 2020, the election of 2020, that dumpster fire of an election. Remember, that was conducted in just the worst possible way. Never before in American history have we had an election conducted that way. The credibility of that election is in an utter tatters. People just don't trust how it went down at all, and rightfully so. The media was involved in a full-blown rigging operation to suppress real information about Joe Biden to prevent the voter from being able to make a wise decision when they went into the ballot box or they dropped off their ballots in those stupid drop boxes, however that was conducted in 2020. When President Trump raised challenges to the way the 2020 election was conducted, how did he do it? What venue did President Trump do it in? Court. President Trump filed court filings, endless court filings, challenging the validity of how the election was conducted in various states across the country, trying to audit the vote tallies, trying to give us an authentic understanding of whether or not the election was on the up and up. That was how President Trump conducted it. Now, what did he get in return for those efforts where he followed the current system? And he didn't rig the judges. He went to Democrat judges. He went to all sorts of people who hated his guts, who rejected him out of hand, who said, no, we're not going to take this seriously. What was the thanks he got for that? He got convicted. He got prosecuted. He was accused by Jack Smith of attempting to steal an entire election. Now, if you are using a court process to raise your concerns, which, by the way, is the totally legitimate way to do this, and then you're prosecuted for that? What is it when Democrats attempt to rig an entire court? What is it when Democrats attempt to rig an entire congressional map? What is it when Democrats attempt to steal the entire United States House of Representatives against the will of the people? What is that? So Trump can be prosecuted for this. Why can't Democrats be prosecuted when they actually do it? You know what I mean? Like, what's good for the goose, good for the gander. If it's good against President Trump, why wouldn't it be good everywhere else? It's insanity. What we're witnessing is complete insanity. And, Hakeem Jeffries, I've got audio for you. Hakeem Jeffries is promising that the Virginia rigging is something that he wants to do everywhere. He wants to do everywhere. I've got the details on it coming up on The Vince Show.
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0: All right. So Hakeem Jeffries was just on Miz Now this past weekend, the lefty network. And he said, well, the plan is to pack the courts in every state. That's the plan. It's not to appeal to the voters. It's not to have a better idea. It's not to figure out ways to improve the quality of your life. No, it's to pack every state's Supreme Court. Listen to Hakeem Jeffries.
1: We are going to have to explore massive judicial reform, state by state and at the federal level, and everything should be on the table as far as I'm concerned.
0: Judicial reform, state by state and at the federal level. Everything should be on the table. Rig the system. This is precisely why, so long as voters do have a say in our system, we need to stop these guys from getting power. We have to. We have to stop them. They intend to pack the United States Supreme Court. You want to tear up the Constitution? Put justices on the court who don't care about it at all. That's how you destroy the Constitution. That's how you get rid of that bulwark against the tyranny of the left, against the tyranny of anybody who would abuse their power in government. That's how you destroy it. These are very radical people. They're not hiding their plans. They're not hiding them at all. They're just saying them out loud. Coming up, Ken Cuccinelli is going to talk to us about what just happened in Virginia and why some of the left's strategies to rig our elections are just feckless nonsense. Coming up.
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7: Keith Peters in Washington. More passengers evacuated from that cruise ship with hantavirus test positive, including an American.
8: The U.S. citizen among 18 people brought to America. 16 taken to the National Quarantine Center in Omaha, Nebraska. Two, including one with mild symptoms, went to a containment unit at Emory in Atlanta. The CDC's Dr. Brendan Jackson asked if authorities can guarantee Americans won't catch hantavirus from those returning passengers.
9: There are no guarantees in life. We're putting as many measures in place families as possible.
8: Dr. Brian Christine with HHS stressing the risk to the public is very low.
10: The Andes variant of this virus does not spread easily.
8: Cantavirus is primarily transmitted through contact with droppings from infected rodents. I'm Julie Walker.
7: The Trump nominee to lead FEMA is in a familiar place.
11: President Donald Trump has nominated Cameron Hamilton to lead the Federal Emergency Management Agency. This marks a surprising comeback for Hamilton, who was fired last year after defending FEMA's existence. If confirmed, Hamilton will be FEMA's first permanent administrator in Trump's second term. The agency has gone through three temporary leaders, including Hamilton. He'll need to ensure the agency is prepared for the summer disaster season, while also answering to Trump, who is likely to expect major reforms after a council he appointed recommended sweeping changes last Friday. I'm Lisa Dwyer.
7: The Supreme Court is leaving women's access to a widely used abortion pill untouched until at least Thursday, while the justices consider whether to allow restrictions on the drug mifepristone to take effect. On Wall Street, the Dow up by 95 points. The S&P 500 advanced 13. More at townhall.com.
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7: Chicago leaders are clashing over a planned Walgreens closure on the city's south side. Correspondent Ken Lorman reports.
13: Alderman William Hall and union leaders are calling for a prosecution, warning the shutdown will create what he claims would be a, quote, food desert and medicine drought in the Chatham neighborhood. Walgreens says rising crime made it impossible to keep customers and staff safe. Some city officials say years of unchecked theft and vandalism are now forcing stores to leave. Ken Lorman reporting.
7: Workers have begun preliminary surveys and testing for a proposed Triumphal Arch sought by President Donald Trump. That project, located between the Lincoln Memorial and Arlington National Cemetery, has sparked controversy. A group of veterans and a historian have sued to block construction. News and analysis at townhall.com. From Washington, I'm Keith Peters. One of baseball's most fiery and successful managers in history has died. We hear more from correspondent Gethin Coolbaugh reporting.
14: The baseball world is mourning the death of Atlanta Braves Hall of Fame manager Bobby Cox. The Braves said Cox died Saturday in Marietta, Georgia at the age of 84. Cox managed the Braves to prominence during the 1990s and the team's first championship in 1995. He took over a last-place team in June of 1990 and the next season led the Braves to a worst-to-first finish. That was the start of a record 14 consecutive division titles. Cox retired after the 2010 season. He had a stroke in 2019. I'm Gethin Coolbaugh.
7: Cox's death follows a few days after media titan and one-time Braves owner Ted Turner's death. Turner died last Wednesday at the age of 87. More at townhall.com.
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9: bit of a gray day out there for this Monday. Mostly cloudy skies today and a few passing showers possible. High temperatures climb into the lower 70s. It's partly cloudy and a little chilly overnight tonight. Temperatures will cool down into the mid to upper 40s tonight. It's partly cloudy and beautiful on Tuesday. High temperatures climb into the low to mid 70s. A few showers and storms are back in the forecast by Wednesday. I'm meteorologist Amy Wilmoth in the NCN Weather Center.
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17: Rising from the heart of the swamp, a beacon of truth is casting its light. 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Here's Vince Colonnaise.
0: All right, 844-484-3872, 844-4-THE-USA. That's the way to join us today, from coast to coast, from sea to shining sea. Get in here on the program. We've been talking this past hour about these Virginia Democrats, not just Virginia Democrats, but Democrats all across the country, trying to use Virginia as a means to steal the entire House of Representatives. And they suffered a devastating setback to that rigging scheme on Friday when the Virginia Supreme Court ruled that their behavior has been completely unconstitutional. My next guest told me this was going to happen, and now he's back to run a quick victory lap. Ken Cuccinelli, the former Virginia Attorney General, joins us on the phone. Hello, Ken. Great to have you back with us, sir.
18: Hey, it's good to be right.
0: Dude, you nailed it. I mean, you even said, like, if you were a betting man, you'd put money on this thing being thrown out. The only problem was you I think, overestimated how long it would take. You said mid-May. It happened earlier than that.
18: Well, no, I said that would be the latest, and I expected it to be last week. They made me squeak on my specific timing prediction. They didn't hold it. They put it out on Friday, and but that's very fast for a state Supreme Court that normally takes 2 months to issue an order after oral argument. They took, 12 days.
0: Yeah,
18: approximately 11 days. Which is lightning fast for a Supreme Court with seven members on it. So,
0: yes.
18: And as you said, I mean, this was brazenly unconstitutional behavior. They thought they would just bully their way through the court and get away with it.
0: Yes.
18: And they didn't. They didn't. Shockingly enough, the court upheld the law.
0: They upheld the law. This was decided, as I understand it, and you can give us clarity, on one specific constitutional question, right?
18: Yes, because they didn't need to reach any others. Once you found it unconstitutional, you don't need to find it unconstitutional five different ways.
0: Got it.
18: If you're a court. Now, I will say, they did drop a hefty footnote, number six, where they walked through some of the legal authority on the second constitutional question that was in front of them in this particular case. But they didn't decide it. But they listed so much authority against what the General Assembly did. They did everything except say, and if we decided it on this question, we would have come down the same way. This is the final step. There is no appeal from a state Supreme Court on a state constitutional issue that doesn't have any federal element to it, and this does not.
0: Well, you should probably tell your successor that, because Jay Jones on Friday was
18: part of it. I should also tell him how to spell Virginia.
0: Yes, he misspelled the words Virginia and Senator in his emergency filing on Friday. So this has no hopes of the United States Supreme Court taking it seriously or even having jurisdiction over it.
18: Well, that's just it, Vince. You nailed it on the second point there. They don't even have jurisdiction. They don't have legal authority to hear the case. And we actually have a U.S. Supreme Court right now that feels very strongly about staying within the boundaries of its own jurisdiction. What a concept.
0: Mm-hmm.
18: And so this is a court that will declare they don't have the authority to hear it. And the justice who presides over the Fourth Circuit is the Chief Justice, John Roberts, and he isn't even going to forward it to the court. So, look, I got the state court prediction right. This one's easy. the Supreme Court prediction, very easy. Chief Justice Roberts won't even forward it to the full court for action. It'll be rejected out of hand. The state Supreme Court will not give them any extra time in the issuance of the final order, so they can go to the Supreme Court. And frankly, they can't even spell words right in a two-page pleading. That everybody's kind of waiting around. Lawyers, lawyer geeks are waiting around. So what are they even going to argue?
0: Yes. So
18: because there's nothing in any of the pleadings up to this point.
0: I want to get to their new scheme to try and fire the whole state Supreme Court in a moment with you. But let me first ask you for your further reaction on Democrat lawyers over the weekend, because I noticed that it seems like a lot of Democrats need to get a refund on their law degrees or something, because spent the weekend claiming all sorts of ridiculous things. So I saw Catherine Clark saying, well, if this applies in Virginia, it should apply in Florida, too. No, the Constitution of Virginia doesn't apply to Florida, dum-dum. And then you've got Tim Kaine saying, why wasn't this case heard before the referendum? Why was it

0: And that's the way the court has operated for over 100 years. And the easy analogy for people to understand is that the vote in a referendum is analogous to the governor signing or vetoing a bill. Mm-hmm. A no vote is like a veto. A yes vote is like signing a bill. And if just because the General Assembly passes an unconstitutional law or bill, until the governor acts on it and enacts it, it's not an unconstitutional law that the court will entertain a case over. So in the same way, they didn't hear this until the referendum. And of course, all these Democrats are now screaming, oh, the people have spoken, da da da da da. And, you know, I would remind people that constitutions are in place for a number of reasons, but one of them is to protect the minority, including political minorities, which is what these provisions of the Virginia Constitution were intended to do. And they did it.
1: Yes, they did. Yeah, now Republicans.
0: By the way, Vince, one other thing on Tim Kaine. When Tim Kaine was governor, we had a very, and you'll remember this, we had a very contentious transportation bill in 2007. Well, I voted for that bill as it left the General Assembly. I was a state senator at the time. It was a very close call to get that out. And it was very touchy to keep it constitutional. But it was when it went to Tim Kaine. Tim Kaine thoroughly amended it, made it completely unconstitutional under the Virginia Constitution. But all our establishment Republicans and Democrats who don't care about raising taxes all jumped on board, despite the warnings of myself and others. And sure enough, when it was sued on, the Virginia Supreme Court threw it out 7-0. So Tim Kaine has a track record of not giving a rat's tail about the boundaries imposed on him by the Virginia Constitution, including when he was in state office. So yeah, he's not much of an authority in this space.
1: He doesn't seem like much of a lawyer. He should be disbarred. I mean, if you can disbar everybody around Donald Trump for giving him legal advice, why can't we disbar Tim Kaine for being a moron?
0: Yeah, well, if there had to be standards, some of the rest of us wouldn't look so good. So
1: that's how I feel anyway. Okay, let me ask you about the state Supreme Court then. We see a New York Times piece right this weekend. Apparently, this came from a left-wing blog that devised this strategy to begin with. And the concept goes like this. They hate the decision out of the state Supreme Court. So what they want to do is lower the retirement age for justices from 73 to 54, which happens to be the youngest age of any of the justices on the court. They want to fire all 7 of them and then replace them with a bunch of compliant children that'll do with whatever Democrats want on the state Supreme Court. Is this a scheme that's even possible?
0: It is technically possible, but it is not going to happen. First of all, tomorrow is virtually the deadline, according to affidavits filed by the State Board of Election, for them to have finality and be able to execute this upcoming election, partly because the last time the Democrats had three-way control, House, Senate, and governorship, they gave us 45-day elections, including for our primaries. So voting, even though we have this late primary in August, voting will begin in early July. And there are legal machinations that have to take place before you can commence voting. And they just don't have the ability to do that that quickly. And the governor would have to call the special session, not the General Assembly, because the General Assembly needs a 2/3 vote of each house. Well, of course, the Republicans aren't going to go along with that. Mm-hmm. So the governor would have to do it. She has already cratered her own public support over this gerrymandering flip-flop on her part, because last year she told us all she was against gerrymandering and had no plans to gerrymander the Commonwealth. So now this left-wing group wants her to literally go beyond packing the court and instead trash the court, literally throw the whole thing in the trash can, and start over with, as you noted, compliant children under the age of 54. Yes. People my age can call them children. And that will just quickly get back in there and flip the ruling. And wow. I mean, talk about seeking no self-respect and getting rid of an independent judiciary entirely. And Virginia is one of only 2 states, along with South Carolina, where the General Assembly picks the judges and justices.
1: Yes.
0: So that's part of why this can

0: happen in Virginia in the theory that you heard cook out over the weekend. It is not going to happen.
1: But what
0: as
1: would,
0: a practical and political matter, it's not going to happen.
1: I mean, but what would be the just in terms of like the moral gravity of something like that, if they were actually successful at pulling something like that off, where you put seven justices on a state Supreme Court that completely ignore the state's own constitution, what would that
0: yeah,
1: do?
0: And that was a condition to get on.
1: State?
0: Yeah, and it was a condition to get on the court. It would very much gut the independence of the judiciary and of the rule of law within Virginia under our state system. And look, I was very disappointed to see particularly the Chief Justice Cleo Powell, who is a Democrat appointment, but until this dissent that she wrote, I had had complete respect for her as a judge and a justice. She had never before behaved so politically, in my view, as she did in this case. And the person who courageously wrote this opinion, Arthur Kelsey, is up for reappointment first. He's the next one up before this General Assembly at the end of next January. So after he wrote this opinion, I imagine he turned and started writing his resume. But because they're not going to reappoint him. That was very courageous on his part.
1: Yes.
0: And you know, but that does tell me that come February 1 of 2027, we're going to have a much more purely political court like some other states like Pennsylvania and Montana and
1: yes.
0: that we've seen play out, Wisconsin. And that has not been good for those states. And we have avoided that in Virginia up to this point, but it really looks like starting in February next year, we're not going to be able to avoid that any longer.
1: Yeah, man, Democrats are really out for blood. Ken Cuccinelli, thank you for predicting this and appreciate your wisdom as always, sir. Really appreciate you.
0: Absolutely. Good to be with you, Vince.
1: All right, there he is. More ahead on The Vince Show.
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6: Oh, yes. Thanks again to Ken Cuccinelli. Always like having him stop by the program. Also, when you develop a track record for being correct about things, it's very helpful. It's very helpful to have that guy come back. So thank you again to the former Attorney General of Virginia. An important state this year as the left tries to rig it and is failing. Isn't that wonderful? Hey, we just went through Mother's Day this weekend. Love Mother's Day. It's such a beautiful, beautiful time of year. And it's one of those times of year where new mothers, expectant mothers, will often begin sharing the news with the family. They'll say something like, next year there's going to be a brand new mom in the family. There's a new mom. There's nothing like that. That's great. But for some women, Mother's Day, it can be daunting. It can be very daunting. Instead of celebrating, they've been carrying a secret, afraid, unsure, alone. 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

0: All right. Jim, did you take care of the missus for Mother's Day this weekend?
1: Yes. More importantly, did the kids, you know. So
0: the kids, I know. But it's just, as the husband, it does feel like this is one of your obligations.
1: Yes, it's come down to me, yes.
0: Yeah, in the end, you're the final backstop for the Mother's Day to succeed, regardless of what your kids do.
1: Went to a fine Mexican restaurant with my mom and my wife and then my sister. So it was and my sister's daughter-in-law, who is now a mother as well. So
0: that's great.
1: Yes.
0: So it was a very exciting Mother's Day.
1: Yes, it was. It was
0: good.
1: A lot of
0: fun. All right. Mexican's always a good way to celebrate, like literally anything. It's really good. Now, we did good here. We actually, you know what I did? This is not a plug for Gold Belly, other than to say that they're a great sponsor of our show. But we bought some Gold Belly stuff for the moms. I sent my mother. We sent, you know, Gold Belly, what they source from all these restaurants across the country. So we decided to get some stuff from New York City for the moms. So I sent my mother rugula. You know, rugula, it's like a Jewish pastry. She loves it, especially like cinnamon flavored rugula. We sent it from New York City to her. It showed up at her house. She says it's the best she's had in her whole life. She's loving it. I was like, nailed it. We nailed the Mother's Day gift. I'll do credit to Allison, by the way, my wife. She was thinking this through. She's like, maybe rugula. I was like, that's a great idea. We'll get a rugula. We sent her the rugula. And then for my wife, meanwhile, when she wasn't looking, I ordered a chocolate cake from Brooklyn. This thing was awesome. So we had that yesterday after our customary pasta dinner on Sunday night. We had big, delicious chocolate cake. We had to freeze most of it because it's way too big. And we're going to save it for future pasta dinners. And then, we had a wonderful time. We took care of mom. Oh, and then I went out. I've got these roses that grow in my yard. They're called knockout roses. They're not like conventional roses, but man, they're beautiful. They bloom all summer long. I went out early on Sunday morning before everybody else was awake, and I cut all these roses and made them into a nice arrangement and then put them on the table, put them on the kitchen table so she had something to see when she came down to see these beautiful roses. They're gorgeous. And it goes with our strategy of trying not to buy flowers on the day, on those big days, you know, when you go to the store and they're marked up like 1,000%. Oh, it's Mother's Day. You've got to pay a mortgage payment to buy flowers today. Like, nah, in our house, we try and buy them when it's not premium time. And it just so happens that I had a big rose bush in the yard. So I was like, let me go use that. Nailed it, Jim. Absolutely nailed it. More ahead on The Vince Show.
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8: Keep the umbrella handy today. A weak disturbance moving through brings the chance for some scattered showers today. Otherwise, it's mostly cloudy with high temperatures in the lower 70s. Partly cloudy and a little chilly tonight. Temperatures cool down into the middle to upper 40s. Looks like a beautiful day on Tuesday. We'll have partly cloudy skies with high temperatures in the low to mid 70s. A few showers and storms return on Wednesday. I'm meteorologist Amy Wilmoth in the NCN Weather Center.
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10: All right. Sorry, I still have delicious pastries and cake on the brain. I've got to get back into the mode of talking about what's going on in our country. But far more important stuff. Less delicious, though. I was mentioning to you earlier that the Congressional Black Caucus is in an all-out panic right now about the end of race-based districts, and just to give you a sense of how big of the problem is, they think, for the left, for Democrats, they think that 19 of the seats can disappear soon. Upwards of 19 members of the Democrat racially segregated Congressional Black Caucus. 19 of them could soon be gone, according to Politico's reporting this weekend. About a third of their ranks. A worst-case scenario could look like the complete erasure of black representation across the South, according to 10 CBC members who spoke with Playbook. I'm sorry. What? So, if we get... Help me understand the math here. If we get rid of racially segregated districts, all black representation would disappear from the South? Is that what they said? Yeah, that's what they said. Is that true? No, it's not true.
11: No.
10: It's not true at all. Tell that to Byron Donalds, who's from Florida, which is in the South. He's not going to disappear because we got rid of racially segregated districts. He's a member of the House. What are they even talking about? In the Senate, Tim Scott is in South Carolina, popularly elected by the voters of South Carolina. He's not disappearing because we got rid of racially segregated districts. In Louisiana, where they're in the midst of redrawing the maps right now. Or excuse me, Tennessee. Tennessee is what I'm thinking of. In Tennessee, where they're in the midst of drawing the maps right now. And Steve Cohen's district is going away. They're changing the 9th district in Tennessee. We're getting rid of a white Democrat and replacing him, if the vote goes well, with a black Republican woman. Black representation in Congress is not going away. What are you talking about? They're just making crap up. They're racializing everything because, obviously, what they're attempting to do is the same thing that Joe Biden did many years ago running against Mitt Romney. Or he wasn't even running, but he was campaigning against him at the time. He's going to put you all back in chains, he said, as a vice presidential candidate at the time. He's going to put you all back in chains, lying to black voters to try and scare them into compliance, to give Democrats power. And what has been the impact of Democrats having power on black Americans? It's been devastation. It's been total devastation. It's not worked out well for black Americans or Americans of any color to have Democrats in charge. They put you all back in chains, said Joe Biden. How sinister. How depraved. And so here we go again. Now you have the so-called Congressional Black Caucus, which is a racially segregated congressional caucus, refuses to allow black Republicans who mean it in. Byron Donalds tried to join the Congressional Black Caucus. In 2021, he was denied membership. They said, no, you can't join. Why? You know why. You know why. Because you're not doing any favors for Democrats. That's why. And then they lie to you. They're like, oh, they're going to get rid of all black members of Congress. Nope. Just the ones from rigged districts. That's all. No more rigged districts. No more racial segregation. We're done with that crap. We're done with racial segregation, no matter how much the Democrats want to desperately cling to it for power, which is the story of their party's history. We're done with it. So the freak out is on. There's some quotes in this piece from Congressional Democrat Black Caucus members. Emanuel Cleaver of Missouri, quote, "This is a battle of life and death." Life and death, he said. "We are looking at this as a bold and sinister attempt to throw us back into the 1950s. The 1950s? What are you talking about? When Democrats once again led segregation in the United States of America? Is that what you're talking? Kind of seems like what you're talking about. Emanuel Cleaver says it's a battle of life and death. If Emanuel Cleaver does not have power from a rigged congressional district, he will die. That's what he's telling. What are you? Are you serious right now? We need racial segregation or else I'm going to die. What horror movie is this? We need evil to prevail or else I die. Okay. You sound like a psycho. You sound like a psycho when you talk like that. Who else? Andre Carson of Indiana, Democrat, member of the Democrat Congressional Caucus. The segregated Democrat Congressional Black Caucus. Andre Carson says, quote, "You're going to see the outrage. It's the kind of disenfranchisement that has driven voter turnout through the decades." Oh, I see. I see. So you understand what's happening. You know what's coming. You ready, Jim? You ready to be accused of racism for standing up to racism? You ready for that? You ready to spend the rest of the year being accused of being a bigot when you're the one who's been rooting on a colorblind meritocracy, who's been trying to end racial segregation, who is supporting one of the most important civil rights decisions that the United States Supreme Court has put out ever? When, if you're on the right side of history, as you are, as we are, you will now be accused of being a bigot because it is politically expedient for Democrats to absolve themselves of their own sin and then project those sins onto you. You're the racist. The racist yells at the people who don't want racially segregated districts. It's coming. The CBC's political arm and its affiliated nonprofits have quietly launched a six-figure investment into their so-called creator program, Politico reports, to reach voters through social media. The investment is the first move in what the PAC anticipates will become an investment, quote, well into seven figures, that is millions of dollars, to push its message in the wake of the Supreme Court's Calais decision and turn out black voters in the midterms. You hear that, black voters? You hear that? This is a message to black Americans. They're going to try and scare you once again into compliance. This is always the move by the Democrats, to try and scare black voters into supporting a party that is destroying their families and their communities. That's it. I can't be more blunt than that. That's precisely what's happening here. That's precisely what's happening here. It's not about protecting the rights of voters. Nothing like that. It's about rigging our country to the benefit of Democrats, creating racially segregated districts, and pursuing power at all costs. Reject them. Reject them and their bigotry. All of us should. Pretty gross. And Democrats are very desperate now. They don't know what to do. They're in a world of hurt. Right now, because of the excellent decision out of the court, the civil rights decision we just got, right now, thanks to the Virginia Supreme Court standing up for the Constitution, right now, thanks to Republican states finally finding, in many cases, the testicular fortitude to fight back, unlike the Indiana Republicans who failed us, who couldn't find any fortitude of any kind last year. Thanks to all of that, we are making some headway to try and fix the rigging right now. Democrats have 40 unearned congressional seats all across the country, and Republicans are fighting back and picking up a seat here or a seat there and doing a good job right now in many cases. To the point that I see here that PBS has a report that the Republicans could win up to 14 new seats now, 14 more seats in Congress, thanks to the headway that conservatives have made in redistricting battles. Democrats, on the other hand, could win 6 additional seats. Again, this is just in terms of prospect. In other words, for the current bout, Republicans are winning the battle, but we have a long way to go to make up all of that lost terrain in the war, the 40 seats that I was just referencing. Sean Spicer has assessed this, the former White House press secretary. He just gave his assessment on social media this weekend. He says that the Republican Party needs to win 6 competitive races right now, by his estimates, to keep power in the United States House of Representatives. He assesses that 11 House seats have just swung towards Republicans in the last few days, 11. And so his current projection on the House is that we are looking at, in November, 212 Republicans, 207 Democrats, and 16 competitive toss-up races. 16. 16. These are going to be the 16 most important races in the whole country that will determine power in the United States House of Representatives. Does Donald Trump get impeached again, or does Donald Trump's agenda get pursued? Those are the questions before the voters this year. Sean thinks, as of right now, that there are 16 toss-up seats in this equation, which means Republicans only need to win 6 in order to retain control of the House of Representatives. Now, that's good news in terms of the odds. You need to win 6 of 16 in order to retain control. But retaining control is not enough. Retaining control is the weakest possible victory. You need to grow your margins. Republicans need all 16 of those seats. They need to grow their margins both in the House and the Senate. The last thing we need is more squeamish establishment, rhino, weak-kneed, Indiana state senator-style Republicans constantly betraying you when the margins are that tight. We need MAGA people. We need Trump-supporting people. We need people who know what time it is, who want to restore integrity to our elections, and want to get our country sailing in a direction of productivity and the rule of law. That's what we need. So we need to grow these numbers dramatically. Dramatically. So do we have any reason for optimism going into the midterms? Yes, we do. But man, this is a fight. It's a fight for the future of our country. And we don't have that many months left. We're in May. We're talking November, guys. That's not that much time. We have work to do. A lot of it. Now, these midterms for the Democrats, what are they going to do here? Well, in addition to attempting to rig the elections, they're trying to come up with a message. And they're also trying to come up with a messenger. Democrats are leaderless right now. We point constantly to all their random leaders, like their Hakeem Jeffries, their Chuck Schumers, Greasy Gavin Newsom. You know, take your pick. They're scattershot. It's all over the place. Bernie Sanders and AOC. But they don't really fundamentally have one real leader of their party, especially they don't have one that's actually currently occupying office. Insofar as anybody leads that party, whose name comes to mind? Barack Obama. Obama. And we just found out this weekend that Obama is planning on getting into the midterms to lead his party. Politico reporting this weekend. Barack Obama believes that he will likely get more involved on the campaign trail with no other clear Democrat leader as more critical primaries approach. The former president told a crowd in, not in Iowa, not in New Hampshire, not in South Carolina, not in any American state or city. He told a crowd in Toronto on Friday. He was in Toronto. Of course, that's where you would announce something like this. I'm gonna go and help midterms. I'm gonna help Democrats. He announces in Toronto. He's in Toronto, in Canada. The remarks came during an appearance at a Canadian think tank for Canada's 2020 anniversary gala, where former Transportation Secretary Pete Buttigieg was also in attendance. Remember when Pete Buttigieg had a thing in Canada? Remember what he did? He was fixing bread prices in Canada. He was making it so that it was more expensive to buy bread. That's Pete Buttigieg's experience in Canada. Attendees who were inside the room told Politico that Obama said he'd rather live a more private life, but he recognizes he has a massive audience that could help Democrats going into the primary season, and he's ready to use it. You see? You see that, Jim? He's like a garaged Ferrari. He just needs to get out on the road. He just needs to rev that engine, baby. He's just got all this power. He's got to use his power. No photos or recordings were allowed of Obama's remarks, and members of the media were barred access to the event. The attendees were granted anonymity to share details of the sold-out event. So Obama wants to get on the campaign trail. Here's the good news for you. You ready for the good news? The good news is Obama sucks at this. Obama sucks at selling Democrats. Very good at selling himself. No question. Very, very good at selling himself in this idea that he's going to be some sort of more hopeful and positive force for the United States, when in fact, every time he's wielded power, he's used it at our expense. He's caused a lot of the chaos that we're now trying to dig out of. But he's very good. As a political matter, he's very good for himself. Other Democrats, he's been a disaster. The guy has no coattails. Democrats constantly lose when Obama acts like he's there to save them. You know, he's campaigning for Hillary at the last second in Pennsylvania. How'd that go? She got destroyed. Obama sucks at campaigning for Democrats, which is why I'm very excited that he'll be joining them on the campaign trail. More ahead on The Vince Show.
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0: look, President Trump is staying in the fight for the Save America Act. This is so important. We really need this Save America. Wait, hold up. There we go. We really need this Save America. I needed to gavel in the Save America Act. Here's the president on that.
1: Anytime you have mail-in voting, you're going to have a rigged election. Anytime you're not using voter ID, the Democrats don't want. They're fighting us on the Save America Act. Anytime you don't have, when somebody says we don't want voter identification, that means they want to cheat. Then they say we don't want citizenship. We don't want proof of citizenship. They don't want it to be a part of the voting process. And yet, when it comes to voting, the interesting thing is 97% of the Republicans want voter ID. But if you add the Republicans and the Democrats together, 86% want. Jimmy Carter, I mean, I wasn't a big fan of him as a president, but Jimmy Carter had a committee that was set up, and along with Scoop Jackson, some very respected people. And the primary finding of the committee on the election, primary finding of the committee was can't have mail-in voting.
0: It's the primary vector for fraud. There's President Trump talking with Cheryl Atkinson this weekend on her fine program, and the president saying, look, we just need election integrity. We need election integrity in the United States. Even Jimmy Carter knew it. The Carter-Baker Commission in the early 2000s said, those mail-in ballots, that's how fraud is done. We have to limit those. So that's why the president keeps fighting for it. You want to get rid of the extremism? You want to get rid of the radicalism? You want to get rid of all the nonsense, all of the destruction of our country? Restore integrity to elections, and everything gets better from there. More ahead.
2: Vince Colin.
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8: News
7: Southern
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7: Aberdeen.
8: Hall. I'm Jason Walker. Supreme Court leaving women's access to an abortion pill untouched until at least later in the week. We have more on the story from correspondent Bob Agnew.
9: Justice Samuel Alito's order on Monday prevents restrictions on the drug imposed by a federal appeals court from taking effect for now. It allows women seeking abortions to continue obtaining the pill at pharmacies or through the mail without an in-person visit to a doctor. The court is dealing with its latest abortion controversy 4 years after its conservative majority overturned Roe v. Wade. Bob Agnew reporting.
8: Six people have been found dead in a cargo rail car in the U.S.-Mexico border. Jennifer King reports.
2: Five men and one woman were found inside a boxcar at a Union Pacific rail yard. The victims were found Sunday as workers were inspecting one of the cars. Autopsies are underway. The Webb County Medical Examiner Dr. Corrine Stern told KGNS that all of the victims likely died of hyperthermia. Laredo is a busy trade port at the U.S.-Mexico border. In 2022, 53 migrants who'd paid to be smuggled into the United States died when the tractor trailer they were traveling in went from Mexico to Laredo and up to San Antonio in 100-degree heat. Two smugglers were convicted to life in prison. I'm Jennifer King.
8: President Trump says the Iran ceasefire is, quote, on life support after he rejected Tehran's latest proposal to end the war. Authorities did say the particular deal included some concessions on Iran's disputed nuclear program, but earlier Monday, the president dismissed that as, quote, garbage. Supreme Court setting the stage for Alabama to get rid of one of two largely black congressional districts before the midterms. Decision comes after the court in April struck down a majority black U.S. House district in Louisiana as an illegal racial gerrymander. More on these stories, townhall.com.
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8: Many years ago, schools had the four R's, reading, writing, arithmetic, and recess. But the latter apparently has fallen out of favor in many school districts around the nation these days, and experts say recess isn't just a fun break for grade school kids. It is vitally crucial to good health and good grades for kids of all ages.
11: The Academy of Pediatrics has always supported play, free play for kids, but it's been increasingly threatened over time. And in school, of course, you know, the drive for test scores and things have really pushed other things out of the way, including recess.
8: Dr. Robert Murray, American Academy of Pediatrics, he and many other experts say kids who get plenty of exercise outdoors do better in the classroom. One official says success on the playground comes with success in the classroom. Breaking news and analysis, townhall.com. An Iowa teenager suspected in a shooting has been arrested in Atlanta. Correspondent Lisa Dwyer says officials say it took some time, but they have the right suspect.
12: Jamarian M. Jones of Cedar Rapids, Iowa, is suspected in a mass shooting on an Iowa City pedestrian mall early in the morning of April 19th. According to police, Jones was involved in a large fight that broke out near the University of Iowa campus. During a break in the fighting, Jones allegedly fired six shots into the crowded mall, injuring five people. He faces multiple charges, including attempted murder and assault, and is currently being held in the Clayton County Jail in Georgia, pending extradition to Iowa.
8: The widow of a man killed in a mass shooting at Florida State University suing ChatGPT maker OpenAI, blaming the chatbot for contributing to that tragedy, telling him how to do it. More on these stories, townhall.com.
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14: bit of a gray day out there for this Monday. Mostly cloudy skies today and a few passing showers possible. High temperatures climb into the lower 70s. It's partly cloudy and a little chilly overnight tonight. Temperatures will cool down into the mid to upper 40s tonight. It's partly cloudy and beautiful on Tuesday. High temperatures climb into the low to mid 70s. A few showers and storms are back in the forecast by Wednesday. I'm meteorologist Amy Wilmoth in the NCN Weather Center.
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1: Would you like to play golf at the beautiful Magnolia Course at Pine Wild Country Club? You can on Monday, June 8th. 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Also, 32 first responders will be playing for free thanks to you and Pine Wild Country Club. You can enter as a single, a twosome, a threesome, or a foursome. The format is a scramble, so everybody has a chance to win. Of course, there will be awards for closest to the pin and a hole-in-one. 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To register, just Google Moore County Republican Men's Club. That's Moore County Republican Men's Club. 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
7: Keep the umbrella handy today. A weak disturbance moving through brings the chance for some scattered showers today. Otherwise, it's mostly cloudy with high temperatures in the lower 70s. Partly cloudy and a little chilly tonight. Temperatures cool down into the middle to upper 40s. Looks like a beautiful day on Tuesday. We'll have partly cloudy skies with high temperatures in the low to mid 70s. A few showers and storms return on Wednesday. I'm meteorologist Amy Wilmoth in the NCN Weather Center.
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5: News this hour from Town Hall. I'm Jason Walker. Several nations trying to mediate an end to the Iran war, but as correspondent John Gambrell reports, Washington and Tehran are making demands neither side will accept.
6: These difficulties and these challenges seem insurmountable at the moment, and we are seeing an uptick in attacks both in the Persian Gulf, targeting Gulf Arab countries, as well as ships in the region, as well as increased fire between Israel and the Lebanese militant group Hezbollah, which Iran backs. All these things together could be enough to tip this region back into open war.
5: Well, the man accused of storming the White House Correspondents Association dinner while armed with guns and knives, pleading not guilty to charges he attempted to kill President Trump and firing a shotgun at a Secret Service officer. More on the story from correspondent Bernie Bennett.
7: Cole Thomas Allen was handcuffed and shackled and wearing an orange jumpsuit when he appeared in federal court for his arraignment Monday. Allen didn't speak during his brief hearing. One of his attorneys entered the plea on his behalf. Allen's lawyers are asking U.S. District Judge Trevor McFadden to disqualify Acting Attorney General Todd Blanche and U.S. Attorney Jeanine Pirro from direct involvement in prosecuting him because they could be considered witnesses or victims in the case, creating a potential conflict of interest. Bernie Bennett in Washington.
5: Supreme Court setting the stage for Alabama to get rid of one of two largely black congressional districts before the midterms. The decision comes after the court in April struck down a majority black U.S. House district in Louisiana as an illegal racial gerrymander. Democrats filing an emergency appeal to the Supreme Court seeking to halt a redistricting vote by Virginia's top court. The court had invalidated a ballot measure that would have given Virginia Democrats an additional four winnable House seats. More on these stories, townhall.com.
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5: Well, the Trump nominee to lead FEMA is a familiar face.
12: President Donald Trump has nominated Cameron Hamilton to lead the Federal Emergency Management Agency. This marks a surprising comeback for Hamilton, who was fired last year after defending FEMA's existence. If confirmed, Hamilton will be FEMA's first permanent administrator in Trump's second term. The agency has gone through three temporary leaders, including Hamilton. He'll need to ensure the agency is prepared for the summer disaster season, while also answering to Trump, who is likely to expect major reforms after a council he appointed recommended sweeping changes last Friday. I'm Lisa Dwyer.
5: The widow of a man killed in a mass shooting at Florida State University suing ChatGPT maker OpenAI, blaming the chatbot for contributing to the tragedy. The suit says the alleged gunman relied on them to find out what kind of a gun. Breaking news and analysis, Town Hall. Well, British Prime Minister Keir Starmer pledging Monday to prove the doubters in his own party and among the electorate as a whole, he says, were wrong. He's trying to fight off demands to step down following the devastating local election results for his Labour Party.
13: I take responsibility for navigating us through a world that is more dangerous than at any time in my life. And I take responsibility for not walking away, not plunging our country into chaos as the Tories did time and again. Chaos that did lasting damage to this country. A Labour government would never be forgiven for inflicting that on our country again.
5: Miners in Myanmar have discovered a massive ruby considered to be the second largest ever found in that country. That ruby weighs 11,000 carats. More on these stories, townhall.com.
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15: A bit of a gray day out there for this Monday. Mostly cloudy skies today and a few passing showers possible. High temperatures climb into the lower 70s. It's partly cloudy and a little chilly overnight tonight. Temperatures will cool down into the mid to upper 40s tonight. It's partly cloudy and beautiful on Tuesday. High temperatures climb into the low to mid 70s. A few showers and storms are back in the forecast by Wednesday. I'm meteorologist Amy Wilmoth in the NCN Weather Center.
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13: Keep the umbrella handy today. A weak disturbance moving through brings the chance for some scattered showers today. Otherwise, it's mostly cloudy with high temperatures in the lower 70s. Partly cloudy and a little chilly tonight. Temperatures cool down into the middle to upper 40s. Looks like a beautiful day on Tuesday. We'll have partly cloudy skies with high temperatures in the low to mid 70s. A few showers and storms return on Wednesday. I'm meteorologist Amy Wilmoth in the NCN Weather Center.

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4: News this
0: Aberdeen.
4: Hour from Town Hall. I'm Jason Walker. A French woman and two Americans have tested positive now, or at least showed symptoms of the Hanta virus.
5: Authorities announced the new cases as nations around the world repatriate passengers from a cruise ship hit by an outbreak and quarantine or isolate them. French Health Minister Stephanie List says the woman was among five French passengers repatriated on Sunday to Paris from the MV Hondius, one of the 17 American passengers evacuated and flown to Nebraska, also tested positive for the virus, but is not showing any symptoms, and another had mild symptoms, US health officials said late Sunday. The World Health Organization is recommending close monitoring of the former passengers, and many countries quarantining them. I'm Charles de Ledesma.
4: Well, China says that exports rose 14% last month compared to a year ago, and that's despite the Iran war and the lingering impacts of higher U.S. tariffs. More from Rich Thomason.
6: The newly released report comes ahead of this week's planned meeting between President Trump and Chinese President Xi in Beijing. The results beat analyst estimates and are a significant improvement from March's 2.5% year-on-year expansion. Imports have climbed 25.3%. That's slower than the 28% growth in March, but it's still robust. The U.S.-China relationship faces multiple challenges, including the U.S. war with China's ally, Iran. Rich Thomason reporting.
4: House of Representatives in the Philippines voting to impeach Vice President Sara Duterte over alleged unexplained wealth and threats against the president. That vote was 257 to 25. The impeachment complaints will now be moving to the Senate for the trial. She denies any wrongdoing, says she plans to defend herself. More on these stories, townhall.com.
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4: The MV-11 model cargo planes involved in last fall's deadly UPS crash in Louisville returned to the air. Story from correspondent Lisa Dwyer.
8: The plane crashed shortly after takeoff after the left engine flew off the wing. Three pilots were killed, along with 12 more people on the ground. The Federal Aviation Administration says it approved Boeing's proposed fix for the workhorse MD-11s after extensive review. Lawyers representing some of the families that lost loved ones say they hope the FAA was thorough enough to ensure the planes are safe. I'm Lisa Dwyer.
4: Senate Republicans will move forward with a proposal to give the Secret Service $1 billion for security upgrades to the president's White House ballroom project. They say more security is needed for the president after a man was charged with 2 weeks ago trying to assassinate Mr. Trump. Breaking news and analysis, townhall.com. A civil probe of the Southern Poverty Law Center.
9: The Alabama Attorney General announcing a civil investigation into the Southern Poverty Law Center's fundraising practices. This follows the recent federal indictment of the organization. The AG said he sent a subpoena seeking information about its donations and payments to informants and that he's seeking to determine if the organization violated state laws related to charitable organizations or deceptive trade practices. President Trump's DOJ already announced a criminal indictment against the SPLC, accusing it of fraud. The center's officials have vehemently denied the accusation. I'm Julie Walker.
4: New poll is out concluding younger Americans are more pessimistic than older ones when it comes to the state of the job market today. A complete reversal from just 3 years ago, back when older Americans were more pessimistic. More on these stories, townhall.com.
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11: A bit of a gray day out there for this Monday. Mostly cloudy skies today and a few passing showers possible. High temperatures climb into the lower 70s. It's partly cloudy and a little chilly overnight tonight. Temperatures will cool down into the mid to upper 40s tonight. It's partly cloudy and beautiful on Tuesday. High temperatures climb into the low to mid 70s. A few showers and storms are back in the forecast by Wednesday. I'm meteorologist Amy Wilmoth in the NCN Weather Center.
0: 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We've got you by the ears.

And welcome back to Coast, George Norrie with you. And now the fun begins. Who's behind the secret door? We've got four special guests tonight. We'll take calls with you, with each one at the half of each hour. They've been on the program before, according to my team. And through clues, I have to try to guess who they might be before I either give up or get the right answer. And then we'll head on with the interview. So let's open up the first door. Who's behind the secret door?

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10: Keep the umbrella handy today. A weak disturbance moving through brings the chance for some scattered showers today. Otherwise, it's mostly cloudy with high temperatures in the lower 70s. Partly cloudy and a little chilly tonight. Temperatures cool down into the middle to upper 40s. Looks like a beautiful day on Tuesday. We'll have partly cloudy skies with high temperatures in the low to mid 70s. A few showers and storms return on Wednesday. I'm meteorologist Amy Wellmuth in the NCN Weather Center.
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3: News this hour from Town Hall. I'm Jason Walker. More passengers evacuated from that cruise ship with the hantavirus testing positive, including at least one American.
4: The U.S. citizen among 18 people brought to America. 16 taken to the National Quarantine Center in Omaha, Nebraska. Two, including one with mild symptoms, went to a containment unit at Emory in Atlanta. The CDC's Dr. Brendan Jackson asked if authorities can guarantee Americans won't catch hantavirus from those returning passengers.
5: There are no guarantees in life. We're putting as many measures in place as possible.
4: Dr. Brian Christine with HHS stressing the risk to the public is very low.
6: The Andes variant of this virus does not spread easily.
4: Hantavirus is primarily transmitted through contact with droppings from infected rodents. I'm Julie Walker.
3: Well, the Trump nominee to head up FEMA is a familiar face. Lisa Dwyer explains.
7: President Donald Trump has nominated Cameron Hamilton to lead the Federal Emergency Management Agency. This marks a surprising comeback for Hamilton, who was fired last year after defending FEMA's existence. If confirmed, Hamilton will be FEMA's first permanent administrator in Trump's second term. The agency has gone through three temporary leaders, including Hamilton. He'll need to ensure the agency is prepared for the summer disaster season, while also answering to Trump, who is likely to expect major reforms after a council he appointed recommended sweeping changes last Friday. I'm Lisa Dwyer.
3: Now, Russia and Ukraine accusing one another of disregarding President Trump's request to stop their attacks. In the meantime, the U.S. brokered ceasefire between Moscow and Kyiv expired Monday. American and European officials are now considering how they might be able to steer the warring countries into another round of talks. More on these stories, townhall.com.
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3: Another update now on the situation in that cruise vessel. Two U.S. passengers transferred to Emory University's biocontainment unit for assessment, one showing symptoms, the other being monitored as a close contact.
9: The Emory Serious Communicable Diseases Unit was asked and did receive two individuals from the MVS Honduras cruise ship following their evacuation from the Canary Islands. One individual was deemed to be symptomatic on evaluation prior to leaving the Canary Islands, and the second individual was considered an asymptomatic but close contact to this primary individual.
3: Dr. Anish Mehta. Workers have begun preliminary surveys and testing for the proposed triumphal arch sought by President Trump. It would be located between the Lincoln Memorial and Arlington National Cemetery. Breaking news and analysis, townhall.com. Leaders in Chicago are clashing over a planned Walgreens closure on the city's south side. More from correspondent Ken Lorman.
10: Alderman William Hall and union leaders are calling for a prosecution, warning the shutdown will create what he claims would be a, quote, food desert and medicine drought in the Chatham neighborhood. Walgreens says rising crime made it impossible to keep customers and staff safe. Some city officials say years of unchecked theft and vandalism are now forcing stores to leave. Ken Lorman reporting.
3: Treasury Department wants U.S. banks to monitor suspected Iranian money laundering networks. Those networks allegedly use funds to smuggle sanctioned oil through shell companies and crypto networks. The move does aim to disrupt Iran's sanction evasion infrastructure, the administration calling on banks to flag those customers. More on these stories, townhall.com.
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12: A bit of a gray day out there for this Monday. Mostly cloudy skies today and a few passing showers possible. High temperatures climb into the lower 70s. It's partly cloudy and a little chilly overnight tonight. Temperatures will cool down into the mid to upper 40s tonight. It's partly cloudy and beautiful on Tuesday. High temperatures climb into the low to mid 70s. A few showers and storms are back in the forecast by Wednesday. I'm meteorologist Amy Wellmuth in the NCN Weather Center.
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6: Keep the umbrella handy today. A weak disturbance moving through brings the chance for some scattered showers today. Otherwise, it's mostly cloudy with high temperatures in the lower 70s. Partly cloudy and a little chilly tonight. Temperatures cool down into the middle to upper 40s. Looks like a beautiful day on Tuesday. We'll have partly cloudy skies with high temperatures in the low to mid 70s. A few showers and storms return on Wednesday. I'm meteorologist Amy Wellmuth in the NCN Weather Center.

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5: News this hour from Town Hall. I'm Jason Walker. President Trump says the Iran ceasefire is on life support after he rejected Tehran's latest proposal to end the war. Authorities say that particular deal included some concessions on Iran's disputed nuclear program, but later Monday, the president dismissed it as, quote, garbage. Six people have been found dead in a cargo rail car on the U.S.-Mexico border.
6: Five men and one woman were found inside a boxcar at a Union Pacific rail yard. The victims were found Sunday as workers were inspecting one of the cars. Autopsies are underway. The Webb County Medical Examiner Dr. Corrine Stern told KGNS that all of the victims likely died of hyperthermia. Laredo is a busy trade port at the U.S.-Mexico border. In 2022, 53 migrants who'd paid to be smuggled into the United States died when the tractor trailer they were traveling in went from Mexico to Laredo and up to San Antonio in 100 degree heat. Two smugglers were convicted to life in prison. I'm Jennifer King.
5: Supreme Court is leaving women's access to an abortion pill untouched until later in the week. More on the story from correspondent Bob Agnew.
7: Justice Samuel Alito's order on Monday prevents restrictions on the drug imposed by a federal appeals court from taking effect for now. It allows women seeking abortions to continue obtaining the pill at pharmacies or through the mail without an in-person visit to a doctor. The court is dealing with its latest abortion controversy 4 years after its conservative majority overturned Roe v. Wade. Bob Agnew reporting.
5: Democrats filing an emergency appeal to the Supreme Court seeking to halt a redistricting rule by Virginia's top court. State court had invalidated a ballot measure that would have given Virginia Democrats an additional four, quote, winnable U.S. House seats. More on these stories at townhall.com.
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5: An Iowa teenager suspected in a shooting arrested in Georgia.
12: Jamarian M. Jones of Cedar Rapids, Iowa, is suspected in a mass shooting on an Iowa City pedestrian mall early in the morning of April 19th. According to police, Jones was involved in a large fight that broke out near the University of Iowa campus. During a break in the fighting, Jones allegedly fired six shots into the crowded mall, injuring five people. He faces multiple charges, including attempted murder and assault, and is currently being held in the Clayton County Jail in Georgia, pending extradition to Iowa. I'm Lisa Dwyer.
5: The widow of a man killed in a mass shooting at Florida State University now suing ChatGPT maker OpenAI, blaming the chatbot for contributing to the tragedy. Lawsuit says the alleged gunman relied on ChatGPT to determine what type of gun to use. Breaking news and analysis, townhall.com. All right, years ago, school had the four R's, reading, writing, arithmetic, and recess. But the latter has apparently fallen out of favor in a lot of schools these days, and experts say recess isn't just a fun break. It is crucial to good health and good grades. That's the message from a leading pediatricians group.
13: The Academy of Pediatrics has always supported play, free play for kids, but it's been increasingly threatened over time. And in school, of course, you know, the drive for test scores and things have really pushed other things out of the way, including recess.
5: Dr. Robert Murray with the American Academy of Pediatrics, he and many others say children who get plenty of exercise, especially outdoors, will be far more productive in the classroom. More on these stories at townhall.com.
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15: A bit of a gray day out there for this Monday. Mostly cloudy skies today and a few passing showers possible. High temperatures climb into the lower 70s. It's partly cloudy and a little chilly overnight tonight. Temperatures will cool down into the mid to upper 40s tonight. It's partly cloudy and beautiful on Tuesday. High temperatures climb into the low to mid 70s. A few showers and storms are back in the forecast by Wednesday. I'm meteorologist Amy Wilmoth in the NCN Weather Center.
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12: Keep the umbrella handy today. A weak disturbance moving through brings the chance for some scattered showers today. Otherwise, it's mostly cloudy with high temperatures in the lower 70s. Partly cloudy and a little chilly tonight. Temperatures cool down into the middle to upper 40s. Looks like a beautiful day on Tuesday. We'll have partly cloudy skies with high temperatures in the low to mid 70s. A few showers and storms return on Wednesday. I'm meteorologist Amy Wilmoth in the NCN Weather Center.
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3: This hour from Town Hall. I'm Jason Walker. Well, despite the cruise ship outbreak of a rare rodent-borne illness, global health officials say the risk to the general public remains very low because the hantavirus germs do not easily spread between human beings. And our man accused of storming the White House Correspondents Association dinner, pleading not guilty to charges he attempted to kill President Trump. Here's Bernie Bennett.
4: Cole Thomas Allen was handcuffed and shackled and wearing an orange jumpsuit when he appeared in federal court for his arraignment Monday. Allen didn't speak during his brief hearing. One of his attorneys entered the plea on his behalf. Allen's lawyers are asking U.S. District Judge Trevor McFadden to disqualify Acting Attorney General Todd Blanche and U.S. Attorney Jeanine Pirro from direct involvement in prosecuting him because they could be considered witnesses or victims in the case, creating a potential conflict of interest. Bernie Bennett in Washington.
3: Well, several nations are trying to help mediate an end to the war in Iran, but as correspondent John Gambrell reports, Washington and Tehran are making demands that neither side will accept.
5: These difficulties and these challenges seem insurmountable at the moment, and we are seeing an uptick in attacks both in the Persian Gulf, targeting Gulf Arab countries, as well as ships in the region, as well as increased fire between Israel and the Lebanese militant group Hezbollah, which Iran backs. All these things together could be enough to tip this region back into open war.
3: Supreme Court setting the stage for Alabama to get rid of one of two largely black congressional districts before this year's midterms. Now, this decision comes after the court in April, a month ago, struck down a majority black U.S. House district in Louisiana as an illegal racial gerrymander. More on these stories, townhall.com.
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3: New U.S. migration trend showing Americans leaving high-cost Democratic strongholds for Republican-led Sunbelt states. Since 2020, California, New York, and Illinois have seen the largest net population losses, while Texas, Florida, Arizona, North Carolina, and Tennessee posted strong gains. Why? Well, lower taxes, housing costs, job growth, warmer climates. The population changes are already reshaping House seats and the Electoral College map. Public policy expert Matthew Continetti anticipates major repercussions.
7: And this huge transfer of population and wealth, by the way, from blue states to the red states is really going to, I think, affect our politics in the 2032 presidential election and beyond.
3: Breaking news and analysis, townhall.com. British Prime Minister Keir Starmer pledging Monday to prove the doubters in his own party and among the electorate as a whole to be wrong as he tries to fight off demands to step down. That follows a devastating election for his Labour Party.
8: I take responsibility for navigating us through a world that is more dangerous than at any time in my life. And I take responsibility for not walking away, not plunging our country into chaos as the Tories did time and again, chaos that did lasting damage to this country. A Labour government would never be forgiven for inflicting that on our country again.
3: Miners in Myanmar discovering a massive ruby considered to be the second largest ever found in that country. The ruby weighs 11,000 carats and was unearthed in mid-April. More on these stories, townhall.com.
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10: A bit of a gray day out there for this Monday. Mostly cloudy skies today and a few passing showers possible. High temperatures climb into the lower 70s. It's partly cloudy and a little chilly overnight tonight. Temperatures will cool down into the mid to upper 40s tonight. It's partly cloudy and beautiful on Tuesday. High temperatures climb into the low to mid 70s. A few showers and storms are back in the forecast by Wednesday. I'm meteorologist Amy Wilmoth in the NCN Weather Center.
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5: Keep the umbrella handy today. A weak disturbance moving through brings the chance for some scattered showers today. Otherwise, it's mostly cloudy with high temperatures in the lower 70s. Partly cloudy and a little chilly tonight. Temperatures cool down into the middle to upper 40s. Looks like a beautiful day on Tuesday. We'll have partly cloudy skies with high temperatures in the low to mid 70s. A few showers and storms return on Wednesday. I'm meteorologist Amy Wellmuth in the NCN Weather Center.
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10: News
0: Aberdeen.
10: This hour from Town Hall, I'm Jason Walker. French woman and two Americans testing positive and showing symptoms of the hantavirus.
11: Authorities announced the new cases as nations around the world repatriate passengers from a cruise ship hit by an outbreak and quarantine or isolate them. French Health Minister Stephanie Liest says the woman was among five French passengers repatriated on Sunday to Paris from the MV Hondius, one of the 17 American passengers evacuated and flown to Nebraska, also tested positive for the virus, but is not showing any symptoms, and another had mild symptoms, US health officials said late Sunday. The World Health Organization is recommending close monitoring of the former passengers and many countries quarantining them. I'm Charles de Ledesma.
10: China says its exports rising 14% last month.
12: The newly released report comes ahead of this week's planned meeting between President Trump and Chinese President Xi in Beijing. The results beat analyst estimates and are a significant improvement from March's 2.5% year-on-year expansion. Imports have climbed 25.3%. That's slower than the 28% growth in March, but it's still robust. The U.S.-China relationship faces multiple challenges, including the U.S. war with China's ally, Iran. Rich Thomason reporting.
10: Israeli lawmakers approving a measure setting up a special tribunal that would try and have the authority to sentence to death Palestinians who were convicted of taking part in the 2023 Hamas-led attack that triggered the war. That measure was approved 93-0. And Israel has sent Iron Dome anti-missile batteries and personnel to the United Arab Emirates to defend the country during the war. U.S. Ambassador to the UAE made that announcement Tuesday. More on these stories, townhall.com.
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10: The MD-11 model cargo planes involved in last fall's deadly UPS crash in Louisville are returning to the air. More from correspondent Lisa Dwyer.
14: The plane crashed shortly after takeoff after the left engine flew off the wing. Three pilots were killed, along with 12 more people on the ground. The Federal Aviation Administration says it approved Boeing's proposed fix for the workhorse MD-11s after extensive review. Lawyers representing some of the families that lost loved ones say they hope the FAA was thorough enough to ensure the planes are safe. I'm Lisa Dwyer.
10: Well, the widow of a man who was killed in a mass shooting at Florida State University, suing ChatGPT maker OpenAI, blaming the chatbot for the contribution of to the tragedy. The lawsuit says the gunman relied on AI to get the gun he needed. Townhall.com. A civil probe of the Southern Poverty Law Center, Julie Walker, reports.
15: The Alabama Attorney General announcing a civil investigation into the Southern Poverty Law Center's fundraising practices. This follows the recent federal indictment of the organization. The AG said he sent a subpoena seeking information about its donations and payments to informants, and that he's seeking to determine if the organization violated state laws related to charitable organizations or deceptive trade practices. President Trump's DOJ already announced a criminal indictment against the SPLC, accusing it of fraud. The center's officials have vehemently denied the accusation. I'm Julie Walker.
10: A new poll going in a different direction. It concludes younger Americans are more pessimistic than older ones about the job market situation. 3 years ago, it was just the opposite. More on these stories, townhall.com.
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17: A bit of a gray day out there for this Monday. Mostly cloudy skies today and a few passing showers possible. High temperatures climb into the lower 70s. It's partly cloudy and a little chilly overnight tonight. Temperatures will cool down into the mid to upper 40s tonight. It's partly cloudy and beautiful on Tuesday. High temperatures climb into the low to mid 70s. A few showers and storms are back in the forecast by Wednesday. I'm meteorologist Amy Wilmoth in the NCN Weather Center.
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5: 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May 15th and 16th at the Mid-State Vintage Outlet in downtown Aberdeen, 10 a.m. to 5 p.m. both days. Early bird gets the worm. And once it's gone, it's gone.
6: Keep the umbrella handy today. A weak disturbance moving through brings the chance for some scattered showers today. Otherwise, it's mostly cloudy with high temperatures in the lower 70s. Partly cloudy and a little chilly tonight. Temperatures cool down into the middle to upper 40s. Looks like a beautiful day on Tuesday. We'll have partly cloudy skies with high temperatures in the low to mid 70s. A few showers and storms return on Wednesday. I'm meteorologist Amy Wellmuth in the NCN Weather Center.
0: WEEB. We've got you by the ears.

0: can't keep clean water flowing, can't keep the lights on, and their buddies, China, are now leaning on them saying, guys, fix this, resolve it. More on Iran and, more importantly, China in a moment. It's O'Connor and Company.
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9: 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We've got you by the ears.

0: kind of went there. You may find this interesting. So yesterday was the first day of the boys 3A and 4A NCHSAA Golf Championship, which is being played right here locally at Longleaf.
1: Yeah.
0: East Surrey's Penson Badgett shot an 11 under 60.
1: Oh boy.
0: To break the previous record of 63 posted by JT Poston, who is from Hickory.
1: Hickory.
0: And currently is on the PGA Tour. So yeah, maybe one day we'll see this Penson Badgett on the PGA Tour. Congratulations to him. He's still got to play yet today. I don't know if mom and dad or any of them are listening to the program this morning, but congratulations to him. He's got a small lead, though. I think he's only got a 3-stroke lead on last year's champion. So
1: you shoot a 60 and you still got a narrow lead. That's
0: got a 3 or 4 shot lead, something like that.
1: Oh,
0: but,
1: my gosh. That's so good.
0: You know, it's very interesting. I mean, we're in, you know, I call it the golf mecca of the world here. I think the golf around this area beats out any other area. I really wish the PGA Tour would come here more than once every 4 or 5 or 6 years, because I think it's always a good time.
1: It's not even the PGA Tour. It's the USGA and the US Open. But, yeah, it would be nice if we could snare maybe a senior tour event of some kind.
0: Well, I know the next upcoming US Open that is supposed to be here, we're going to have both the men's and the women's in back-to-back weeks.
1: Like they did in 14.
0: I believe both of them are actually going to be played on number 2.
1: Yeah.
0: Whereas I think the last time that they were both here, the men played on number 2 and the women played over here at, I think it was Pine Needles. I don't think they played on number 2 that last time.
1: I'd have to
0: look that one up for sure. But
1: I attended both of those, the men's and the women's opens in 2014.
0: I've got some strong opinions on what the PGA Tour should do right now. Because to me, it's a mess. Like this past weekend, you had 2 tournaments going on at the same time. You had a Signature Series tournament in Charlotte, and then you had a normal tournament going on down at Myrtle Beach. Yeah. And the winner of the tournament down in Myrtle Beach took home $720,000.
1: Brent Snedeker. Yeah.
0: Sorry.
1: Quite an accomplishment for a guy in his 40s.
0: Hadn't won in like 8 years,
1: right,
0: something
1: exactly.
0: like that.
1: Right.
0: Yeah. And had all kinds of surgeries and stuff like that, I think, you know, so it was awesome that he won. He's also the captain of this year's President's Cup.
1: That's right.
0: But on the other side of it, the gentleman, and I'm not even going to pronounce his name because he's from Sweden and I can't even, something like that.
1: Totally unknown guy.
0: Somehow he's in the Signature Series event. He wins $3.2 million.
1: Hello.
0: But you didn't have Scotty Scheffler playing in that tournament. Now, I'm not saying Scotty would have won. You had Rory in the tournament the week before down in, and Trump Land down there in Miami.
1: Doral.
0: You had Scotty playing, but you didn't have Rory playing.
1: Yeah, well.
0: There's, you know, and the whole point of the Signature Series events was to try to get the upper echelon of the tour all together. What I would like to see happen is the tour just do 3 tournaments a month. You have your majors and 2 other tournaments. You have 16 total tournaments throughout the season on 6 months. 1 month with 3 tournaments for the championship. But all 120 players that are on the PGA Tour play all 16 tournaments. This way they've got a week or 2 rest every month. And when you have that rest, you highlight the Korn Ferry Tour.
1: But you can't. They're all independent contractors. I don't think you can force them to play in all the tournaments.
0: You can't, but
1: especially there are injuries to be taken into.
0: But right now you've got close to 30 tournaments on the schedule. So a lot of these guys only play in like 15 tournaments anyways, you know, annually. But the problem that's I'm seeing happen is some of these guys that are on the lower end of the tour right now don't have much capability to get into some of these more elevated events. It's a mess. The PGA Tour has got a lot of work to do. And I think Brian Rolapp, who came over from the NFL,

0: going to do a great job at trying to get that turned around. I spent way too much time on sports, but that's all right. Let's switch gears here real quick. On May the 6th, the superintendent of public instruction, Maurice, told the State Board of Education that there may be a sharp drop in the graduation rate this year.
1: Really?
0: Due to the effects of ICE enforcement on student attendance. So they're trying to dictate, because I guess the goal is they want to get to a 92% graduation rate by the year 2030. And they're like, oh, we're going to see a huge drop this year. Should we put an asterisk next to this year's result saying that there was a major issue? Now, I didn't know. I knew that, you know, most public schools can't ask your immigration status, but it was a Supreme Court ruling from 1982, Plyler v. Doe, that says public schools cannot deny admission to students based on immigration status.
1: Yeah, well,
0: interesting in and of
1: that
0: itself.
1: That needs to be remedied, but I think Mo Green is just merely running a little defense here, trying to cover himself, shall we say. It's certain parts of himself. You might even venture to say that. But what's he actually telling us here is that students have not been going to school because they're afraid of being
0: apprehended.
1: Snatched.
0: Yeah.
1: Well, that wasn't happening.
0: No, it wasn't.
1: Show me one example of that happening in a North Carolina Charlotte area public school.
0: Yeah.
1: Zero.
0: I know. It is what it is.
1: Now, if said student has a parent who is a illegal immigrant with a criminal record and he got detained and apprehended and perhaps deported, hey, you know.
0: Shouldn't have been here.
1: Exactly.
0: To start with.
1: So
0: and that's my personal opinion,
1: too. If that kid then, as a result, leaves the school system and is not going to be graduating, hey. Graduation rates mean nothing if the kids coming out of the schools can't read and do math.
0: Correct.
1: So
0: correct. Staying on the topic of schools, I'm sure everybody is aware that the Moore County Public Schools was part of the nationwide cybersecurity incident involving the Canvas Learning Management System, which is used, I believe, for 6th grade through 12th grade here locally in Moore County. No sensitive information was exposed. So social security numbers, that kind of stuff was not exposed. Moore County does not give that information to Canvas. Apparently, the hackers have asked for a ransom. Some of the affected school districts, including, I believe, Wake County, all that have kind of restored access to this Canvas Learning. My kids actually use it at Lee Christian School. They were not affected at all by it. So very, very limited stuff there.
1: It just boggles my mind that, you know, these hacking incidents occur all the time. We're actually becoming sort of numb to them. It's like, oh, another hack. But how is it that we're not, that organizations and school districts and universities and small businesses, large businesses, are not doing a better job of protecting themselves from these kind of hacks? I don't get it.
0: Well, I'll tell you from the gaming community side of it, because I do some online gaming and stuff.
1: Yes,
0: like that.
1: What is it that you do, Brad?
0: I do a lot of things. I am a jack of all trades and master of none.
1: Well,
0: but I will say this, you know, playing some games that are somewhat competitive and online based, they're, no matter what some of these gaming companies do to kind of protect themselves, there are always people that somehow get around back doors and create hacks or cheats to the game, and they're always one or two steps ahead of these developers. You know, and it's going to be that same way in anything that comes out electronic. And unfortunately, us as a society have started to rely way too heavily on electronics. I mean, you know, like my daughter's school right now, I mean, using Canvas, all their books are online now on their tablet, on their iPad. You know, there is no more paper books. So, I mean, if anything like this happens, or like my daughter forgetting where she put her tablet yesterday, you know, she wasn't able to do her schoolwork because of it until she found her tablet buried in her backpack. And she said, oh, I swear I looked for it and it wasn't there. But that's another story for another time. You know,
1: well, a more recent example of what you're talking about occurred last week at my alma mater, Virginia Tech, where the, you know, everything again is electronic based, and some system that they use, was, I don't know that it was hacked, but it was down. It was not operable. And so they had to delay their finals.
0: I believe they were part of this Canvas thing, because a lot of the universities use Canvas as well.
1: They moved the Friday finals to Sunday.
0: Yeah.
1: So here you're a college student and you got your big plans for the summer, and you know, all of a sudden you're delayed on the campus through the weekend when you were probably planning to be on a beach somewhere. Or starting a job or whatever, and all because of the vulnerabilities. So it's an increasing problem.
0: Before we run out of time here, I want to make sure that I do get this in so that everybody listening can take a look at it. So Pinehurst Village Council's proposed budget for the fiscal year 2027 is due out today, or is planned to be released today. It will be the full budget and the strategic operating plan. Within the proposed budget, it includes a 22-cent decrease in the annual property tax rate. Sounds good? I don't know. But I recommend anybody that lives within the Pinehurst area, search that out and take a look at it. There is a public hearing scheduled for Tuesday, May 26th at 4:30 p.m. at Assembly Hall to kind of go over this this budget.
1: The budget. Uh-huh.
0: And then Tuesday, June 9th at 4:30 p.m., the Village Council will vote on the adoption of this process. They have asked for people to review the budget and provide feedback by emailing public comments at VOP, so Village of Pinehurst, NC.org. That's VOPNC.org.
1: Okay. Well, you know, it stands to reason as your population expands and your tax base grows, it affords a village council the opportunity to lower the property tax rate without compromising revenue. So I think to the extent that that's all I know about it, I salute the council for taking that step. And of course, the county commissioners have been doing that as well in recent years under the tutelage of tax cutting Nick Paserno.
0: Well, the interesting thing to me on this, as I'm looking at it, so the public hearing, albeit scheduled at 4:30, when some people are still potentially at work.
1: Of course.
0: I wish that was a little bit later. But the date of it is the day after Memorial Day. Well, you know, to me, like, come on.
1: Coincidence?
0: Can we not schedule this for, you know, maybe another time when, you know, the public may be more around? Maybe schedule it for, you know, a 6 o'clock start so that you can get some more,
1: Brad,
0: you know, involvement from the community. I mean, to me, it's just optics. Doesn't look too good that they've scheduled it kind of in a time frame when not a lot of public may be around. Although I don't think there's anything necessarily bad within the budget, just from the little bit of the highlights that I saw. But I would definitely take a look at
1: it. I'm sure the pilot will give us comprehensive coverage. We don't have to worry.
0: You know. No, the pirate will let us know all the good and none of the bad, as they do in everything that they post.
1: Hey, look at the time.
0: All right, well, that's going to do it for us today. From me, Steve Woodward, and everybody here at WEEB, I wish you all a happy, safe, and wonderful day out there in the Sand Hills. Make sure you join us again tomorrow morning right here at 7 o'clock for another edition of Mornings with the Leader Man.
1: Hump Day Wednesday.
0: Until then, have yourselves a great and safe day, and we will see you tomorrow.

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2: Bomb, bomb, bomb, bomb, bomb. A mob of mentally ill Democrats gathered outside of a hotel in Portland, Oregon, because they were tracking an airplane. 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He did. He went for a friend's funeral. 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They believed that Kash Patel was staying in that. Well, you're going to listen to this.
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11: What are the Republican National Committee in Washington, D.C. and the North Carolina Republican Party going to do to make sure the Senate seat of retiring Senator Tom Tillis does not fall into the hands of the Democrats? Democrats see this as an opportunity to pick up a seat and perhaps even become the majority party in the U.S. Senate. You can hear all about this and other news of the Republican Party of North Carolina while having lunch with the North Carolina Republican Party Chairman, Jason Simmons. Jason's has a deep resume of public service in both D.C. and here in North Carolina. The lunch is Thursday, May 21st at beautiful Pinehurst Country Club No. 9. Just Google Moore County Republican Men's Club. That's Moore County Republican Men's Club to register. One fee includes a delicious three-course lunch and Jason's presentation.
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15: Certainly a cooler start to our Tuesday morning, nice and comfortable. Just have to watch out for some areas of fog up until about 8 or 9 a.m. And it's a mostly sunny sky taking us through the rest of the afternoon. Lower humidity, a comforting breeze, and high temperatures in the mid-70s. Overnight, still a mainly clear sky. Temperatures in the low 50s. Wednesday, partly cloudy, high 78 to 80 degrees, and a cold front bringing a narrow chance of showers late into Wednesday night. I'm meteorologist Chris Michaels in the NCN Weather Center.
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8: Oh, I have so many stories to get to. It's completely nuts. I was talking about Mel Brooks turning 100 years old. The great actress Eva Marie Saint, turns 102 years old, on the 4th of July this year. That means she's currently 101 years old, as you might imagine. That's a pretty amazing thing. Now, there are all kinds of great stories. Zohran Mamdani in New York scraps planned New York City property tax hike in revised budget. He was planning on increasing everybody's property taxes in New York City, and they're dropping that now because nobody wants anything to do with his stuff. Just amazing. Also, great WUSA Channel 9. In Alaska, Alaska town sees the last sunset, they had sunset yesterday, before it faces 84 days of straight sunlight. No sunset for 84 days. Not the whole state of Alaska. It's a big state. But isn't that amazing? Northernmost city in the U.S. seeing the last sunset for the next 84 days. Utqaqaq. It's a tough name. It's a native name. Sunset. No more.
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0: on two cases. One contends the new map, backed by President Donald Trump, should be tossed out because the districts are not compact. The other contends that the new district should have been suspended when opponents submitted petition signatures seeking a referendum. Meanwhile, legislative committees in Louisiana and South Carolina are both considering redistricting plans that could help Republicans win additional seats. I'm Haya Pinjwani.
1: Wall Street moving at a slow pace at midday. The Dow right now down by 193. The Nasdaq off 437. More from townhall.com.
2: NCN News, I'm Mike Riley. North Carolina lawmakers are nearing a deal on state employee raises, potentially breaking a year-long budget stalemate. Harnett County Representative Howard Penny tells NCN News.
3: My understanding, what little I can talk about, I think the Senate and the House have come together on teachers' pay raises, state employees, retirees, and how that will work out.
2: A federal court unsealed an indictment today charging three defendants with conspiring to defraud the United States after the ship Dolly knocked down the Francis Scott Key Bridge on March 26, 2024 and caused the death of six construction workers. FBI agent Jimmy Paul said.
4: Falsely claimed the ship was in good working order and then lied to investigators about their actions when they were questioned.
2: The North Carolina Department of Health and Human Services is monitoring the recent hantavirus outbreak on board the MV Honduras cruise ship. Dr. David Wall with UNC Health tells WREL-TV.
5: It's something that probably you have to be much closer to that person, touch their fluids, or if they're coughing, get droplets, not little airborne particles, but droplets.
2: The cost of school construction is going up with no end in sight, leading to continued pressure on school districts and taxpayers' pocketbooks and the state. A new national study is highlighting concerns about firearm storage in homes with children. Dr. Matthew Miller, professor at Northeastern University.
6: The risk to the kids who live in homes with guns can be mitigated, though not eliminated, by making it harder for those kids to gain access to the guns by locking up and unloading all the guns in the home.
2: The current drought in North Carolina has been causing issues for Christmas tree farmers in the state. Larry Smith has been growing Christmas trees since 1977. He tells Spectrum News One, Mother Nature usually helps.
7: In farming, you know, it's always too hot, too cold, too much water. You know, we had 20 feet in this river down here a year and a half ago, and now we need water.
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17: It's a gorgeous day outside today. Lots of sunshine through the afternoon. High temperatures will climb into the lower 70s. Mostly clear skies overnight tonight. It turns cool again. Temperatures will fall into the lower 50s overnight tonight. Another front on the way Wednesday. Most of the day is dry with plenty of sunshine, but some storms are possible by Wednesday night. Highs Wednesday climb into the mid-70s to near 80. I'm meteorologist Amy Wilmoth in the NCN Weather Center.
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0: In 1833, Michael Faraday, the British scientist, invented, well, the Faraday disc and electrical generation. 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
3: Hello, America. Welcome. It is Eric Erickson here. And yes, you can be on the program at 877-973-7425. Well, the inflation report is in, and it is not good, and people are furious with the president, blaming the president. Prices consumers pay for a wide range of goods and services, according to CNBC, increased at a faster-than-expected pace in April as another burst in energy prices raised concerns about inflation. The consumer price index rose to a seasonally adjusted 0.6% for the month, putting the one-year pace at 3.8%, the Bureau of Labor Statistics reported Tuesday. The monthly rate was as forecast, but the annual rate was a tenth of a percentage point higher than what people were expecting. Excluding food and energy, the core CPI increased 0.4% and 2.8% respectively, keeping inflation well above the Federal Reserve's 2% goal, as the monthly rate was the highest since January 2025. Fed officials consider core a better indicator of long-term inflation. Friends, the annual headline inflation rate was the highest since May of 2023. Now, energy prices, which jumped 3.8%, accounted for 40% of the gains. Just so you understand, energy is up high. Food is up 3.5%. Food at home prices increased 0.7%. It's bad economic news out there, and on top of that, inflation went up 3.8%, wages only went up 3.6%, so your actual take-home pay is going down thanks to inflation. It's eating in, and that, my friends, is not good for the GOP. I'll talk about that when we come back. 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
1: Welcome. It is Eric Erickson here. 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Should you wish to be on the program, I would be very, very happy to have you and am glad to have you with me today tuning in. If you text Eric, E-R-I-C-K, to 33777, you can get the live stream, the show notes, the podcast, all that you need. When we come back, we got to talk about the Democrats' race rhetoric. Right now, you need to know, actually, this is happening right now. Sorry for being a little bit put off. I'm trying to read it as it comes in. The U.S. Court of Trade has ruled that though they believe the president's tariffs, 10% across-the-board tariffs, are unconstitutional based on the law, they will allow the president's tariffs to continue and pause the ruling while there is an appeal, a formal appeal of the case. So it'll go to a court of appeals, and the court of appeals has said they will allow the tariffs to continue while under consideration. That's happening right now. So you got the president's tariffs ruled unconstitutional by the Court of Trade. It'll go to the Court of Appeals. The Court of Appeals says they will allow the tariffs to continue operating while they consider the constitutionality of the tariffs based on the Supreme Court decision that had ruled the prior tariffs unconstitutional. So got a lot going on, just so you understand. Now, I got to tell you about Incogni. 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
8: 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Of course, there will be awards for closest to the pin and a hole-in-one. 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To register, just Google Moore County Republican Men's Club. 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
11: High pressure over us today brings beautiful weather, lots of sunshine this afternoon. Feels nice outside with high temperatures in the low 70s today. Mostly clear skies expected overnight tonight, and it turns cool. Temperatures will fall into the lower 50s. Well, mostly sunny skies Wednesday, but by Wednesday night, some showers and storms are possible. Highs Wednesday climb into the mid-70s to near 80 degrees. I'm meteorologist Amy Wellmuth in the NCN Weather Center.
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1: Hello and welcome. It is Eric Erickson here across the nation. 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I got to play for you a clip from CNN last night. Now, let me review, if you're just tuning in. The Democratic Party has abandoned all sense of reason and have concluded that if they are not in power, those using power against them are illegitimate and must be stopped, and their use of power is always legitimate. The Democratic Party claims to be tolerant, and yet they hate Christians. They have persecuted Christians. They've targeted nuns, Catholic charities, Christian bakers and photographers and candlestick makers, and they say, well, they are intolerant of intolerance, and otherwise they're tolerant, always conveniently defined so that those on the Democratic Party side are in the majority and have power. They have embraced intersectionalism. If you are not white, you have moral authority. If you are white, you must be an ally or you are a racist. They have advanced transgenderism and have want boys in girls' bathrooms. And even though common sense and science say boys can't become girls, they've decided to hijack the science with political activists. And since the science says otherwise, even though basic biology does not. They want to censor you. They want to shut you up. They want to force control of your life with technocrats to save the environment. And if you stand in their way, we're all going to die. You're a bunch of bigots and racists, and you're illegitimate, and the courts must be packed because the courts are political institutions that must be punished for standing in their way. And one of the chief ways in which they do that is screaming about racism. For the last 100 years, the Democrats, which are the party that wanted the three-fifths compromise and is the party that advanced slavery, now claims to be the champion of civil rights so long as black voters keep voting Democrat. Any black voter who rejects the Democrat Party is pilloried as an Uncle Tom, as a race traitor, you name it, because the Democrats depend on keeping minorities in a victim status. And if you no longer see yourself as a victim, you are a traitor to your race and class and must be punished. The Democratic Party, the party that looks on black people as only three-fifths of a person, refuses to even recognize Tim Scott as a black senator from South Carolina because he is a Republican who does not go along with the Democratic agenda. They cannot recognize black politicians who reject Democratic Party race and class warfare, and they scream racism at a time the country continues to heal its old wounds and move beyond its original sins. The Democratic Party insists that we are as racist as ever. I have seen reporters lose their minds overnight at the Supreme Court allowing Alabama to redistrict. They're going to wipe out black power in the country. No, no, they're going to wipe out Democratic power. And the Democrats have hidden behind skin color to try to prop themselves up. And the Supreme Court accurately said, our Constitution is colorblind. We as a society must be colorblind. And the Democrats cannot handle navigating a society where people cannot be made to feel like victims to advance the Democratic Party agenda. Which leads me to Bakari Sellers, who was on CNN last night, a Democratic strategist from South Carolina, who is black, who is losing his mind about the Constitution, the Supreme Court says, being colorblind.
14: If somebody fell asleep in 1896 and woke up today in 2026, they would simply say the only difference is now Negroes have a TV show and we wear nice suits. They swapped out Klan hoods for Brooks Brothers suits. And that is the problem. I mean, Plessy v. Ferguson was 7-1, and it gave birth to 50 years of Jim Crow. What we have with this court right now, what we're seeing, is watching people who have fought and died and bled so that we would have access to the ballot box, so that we would have access to our voices being heard in Congress, being ripped away. And I think that there is a casual laughter from people we believe to be our friends on the right who are showing us true colors today, because the most sacred, or one of the most sacred acts you have in the United States of America, is the ability to cast a ballot and elect someone and send them to Congress, the State House, or a mayoral seat that represents your interest. And now black folks throughout the South are being silenced. And I don't find that to be a laughing matter.
1: You understand that's insane, right? You understand this is insane. Bakari Sellers is going to go cast a vote in South Carolina. And you know who Bakari Sellers is going to vote against? He's going to vote against the black Republican senator from South Carolina because of the letter next to Tim Scott's name. And then Bakari Sellers is going to look on all the white people who vote for Tim Scott and declare them racists, having voted for a black man. Why? Because those white people in South Carolina are going to structure their congressional districts to prevent a Democrat from getting elected. A black person who runs as a Republican has gotten elected to Congress in South Carolina. An Indian American immigrant whose parents came from India to the United States got elected as governor of South Carolina. And she, the Republican Indian American governor, got the South Carolina legislature to do what a host of white Democratic men never could do, which was to get rid of the Confederate flag from the state capitol grounds in South Carolina. And yet she's vilified by Bakari Sellers because she has an R next to her name. This is an unhinged moment for the Democratic Party. Just listen to this again. You've got to inwardly mark and digest this sort of insanity. This is infuriating to me that this is the sort of commentary from Democrats these days. The Democratic Party is losing power, and the Democratic Party has so involved itself in intersectional racial victimhood that it can't contemplate that black people can get elected within the nation without having to have districts drawn for them, and they conclude that a black senator from South Carolina is illegitimate. He is three-fifths of a person because he has an R next to his name. So you have a black Democratic strategist from South Carolina who will not vote for a black man in South Carolina with an R next to his name, who will call the white Republicans who do vote for that black man a racist, because Bakari Sellers isn't going to be able to elect a black Democrat from South Carolina. The black Republicans don't matter because they vote against Bakari Sellers' political interests as a Democrat, and he can't fathom that black people can think for themselves and vote for a party other than the Democratic Party, which by doing so weakens his political strength as a Democratic strategist. All he can do is conclude that it is racism. It's the most bizarre, offensive thing.
14: If somebody fell asleep in 1896 and woke up today in 2026, they would simply say the only difference is now Negroes have a TV show and we wear nice suits. They swapped out Klan hoods for Brooks Brothers suits.
1: Where are the black water fountains, Bakari Sellers? Where are the blacks-only schools? You know where the black-only schools are? The black-only schools are in progressive states where they won't do school choice, so the black families can't get out of those states. I want you to think about this as just a logical human being. A third-grade black child in Mississippi who is in a single-parent home without a father has a greater chance of learning to read, write, and do math than a similarly situated black child in the progressive state of California. And yet Bakari Sellers looks on Mississippi as racist because Mississippi is wiping out Democratic districts that just so happen to be represented by black people, and yet those white people in Mississippi are giving those young black children and a greater chance of getting ahead in life with a good education than the white people in California Bakari Sellers wants the nation to be like. Bakari Sellers believes if you went to sleep in the 1800s as a black person and woke up today, you'd think nothing had changed except black people have a TV show. They don't have colored water fountains. They don't have segregated schools. They can get a job in corporate America. They can be the CEO of a Fortune 500 company, and they're allowed to go on television and say bat crap crazy things that simply are not true unless you've internalized the need to be a victim. And that is what the Democratic Party philosophy is. And by the way, that's why a growing number of young black men and women are leaving the Democratic Party, because they realize they're not a victim. They've realized the racism in America is not nearly as bad as it was 100 years ago or even 50 years ago. And yet the Democratic Party and its token mouthpieces on TV, on CNN, claim that if you woke up from the sleep in the 1800s to today, nothing's changed except we're in Brooks Brothers suits instead of Klan hoods. And then he has the audacity to claim he wants to be able to elect people like him.
14: Who are showing us true colors today, because the most sacred, or one of the most sacred acts you have in the United States of America, is the ability to cast a ballot and elect someone and send them to Congress, the State House, or a mayoral seat that represents your interest. And now black folks throughout the South are being silenced.
1: How are they being silenced? Bakari Sellers is going to go vote, and he's not going to vote for the black guy who's in the Senate in South Carolina. And by the way, if you take his logic, you had white people in Virginia who are Democrats who rejected, by the way, a black Republican gubernatorial candidate who just tried to draw congressional districts that stretch from extremely wealthy and white suburban Washington, D.C., all the way out into rural Virginia. How are the rural white Virginians electing people who represent them when the people who are going to get elected because of the way that districts are drawn are from an urban corridor of white progressives who believe boys can become girls? His own logic contradicts himself, but he can't see it because he's so blinded by his own racism. And by the way, it is racist of Bakari Sellers to claim that white people are blocking him from being able to vote a black person to Congress when he can't even recognize South Carolina, where he's from, has a black man in the United States Senate whose name is Tim Scott. But that rhetoric will poison people. That rhetoric will poison people's minds. Listen, this is a Democratic strategist on MS Now talking about the same situation.
15: Sure, because what Trump is trying to do is exactly what Stuart said, curate the vote to benefit himself. He's trying to disenfranchise anybody that he thinks is not going to vote Republican. And look, this is rigging the system, I keep saying, in ways that we do not see in healthy democracies. This is rigging the system as we saw in Hungary, as we see in Russia, as we see in other countries where the powers that be decide that they're going to allow who they want to allow to go vote.
1: So how is California not rigging the system when it decided to blow off its nonpartisan redistricting commission? How is Virginia Democrats not rigging the system? Remember, goes back to what I said, when you reject God, which these people do, they may give lip service to a God, but the God of all creation, they view themselves as gods. And so they can impose their justice and their will, and anyone who stands in their way is unjust. Anyone who stands in their way, who defies their will, is a sinner who must be smited. And there's no grace in any of this philosophy. They've made themselves the gods and wish to impose their will. And if you stand in their way and you defy them, you're illegitimate. You're defying the gods of the Democratic Party. They're rigging an election. When the Democrats do it, it's pure, because they themselves believe themselves to be pure, and their power, when used by the Democratic Party, is pure. When you use power and it defies what they want, well, you're bad. You're an usurper. You're rigging the game. You're stealing things. The Democrats never steal elections. Elections are only stolen from them. The Democrats never rig elections. It's only rigged against them. The Democrats never engage in racism. It's all the racism on the other side. The Democrats never do anything bad. When you listen to their strategists on television, when you listen to their politicians on TV, everything done against them is bad, but they themselves are always pure. You know, the Nazis did not look at themselves in the mirror and say, "Ha, we're the bad guys." No, no. They went out into the world assuming that they were the good guys, and they had to round up everyone standing in the way of their agenda, and they blamed the Jews, the Gypsies, the Christians, and more. It's what the Democratic Party in the United States is going to wind up doing. Genocide always comes from these secular regimes. Why? Because they view themselves as gods, and if you stand in the way of their will, well, you're defying their gods. And they will go on television and tell you that a black man who went to sleep in the 1890s could wake up today and find that nothing's changed except black people are on TV and the Klan hoods are now replaced by Brooks Brothers suits. And the reality is that there are no more segregated water fountains and black people are in the Fortune 500. They get on television and they're elected in South Carolina by Republicans. But the Democrats would prefer you not pay attention to that point.
16: When the truth seems hazy, Eric will clear the way. It's the Eric Erickson Show.
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18: This is Steve Woodward teeing off. Do endless complaints about gas prices expose declining national character, resilience, patriotism? Sadly, yes. We're paying about $22 more on average to fill up versus a year ago, a result of efforts by U.S. and Israeli military to hinder Iran's lust for nuclear destruction. Iran's response? Disruption of oil shipments, raising global energy prices. 75 years ago, the Soviet Union began testing nuclear bombs, prompting U.S. President Truman to act. In just months, southwestern South Carolina was selected as the site of the Savannah River Project. The nuclear materials plant would occupy 200,000 acres across two counties and eight rural towns. 6,000 residents were subject to immediate relocation, their homes demolished or moved. No exceptions. Losing his home was rather crushing, said physician Fred Brinkley. But if it is best for my country, then I'm willing to give it up. The plant opened in 1952. The U.S. was poised to face the Cold War against the Soviets. Sacrifices by proud Americans changed the course of history. We have a chance to do it again. Stop whining. I'm Steve Woodward, fueled up and teed off.
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1: Hello there. The president is departing the White House here shortly. He is headed to Beijing for a summit. I'm just not still completely convinced that this summit's going to happen. We'll get into this in the next hour. There are a lot of reports that have come out in the last 24 hours about Chinese spies in this country. A mayor in California who was heralded as the first elected Chinese immigrant in California to an executive position, she has now been arrested for spying for China. And by the way, she pled guilty. She's not even fighting it. She's been a spy for the Chinese. In Washington, D.C., a staffer on the investigative committee about China has come forward and announced that Chinese agents attempted to bribe him $10,000 to leak intelligence. Instead, he went to the authorities. A number of other people have been tied to Chinese spying operations in this country. All this stuff is coming out as the president heads to China, suggesting that, signaling to the Chinese, I suspect, that we have pretty good intel on their spies in this country and are probably more infested within the Chinese apparatus than they would like. The Chinese, of course, are helping the Iranians. We know that. We got to deal with the Iran situation when we come back. Because what is the plan? We're kind of at a stalemate right now. Neither side wants peace. Neither side wants to stop the war, but neither side wants to continue the war either. Something's going to have to give. And if this goes through with China, we actually have this summit with Xi Jinping. Suspect the bombings start shortly thereafter. Might as well. We gotta find a way to end this thing. We'll see how it goes. Now, I need to tell you about the Eden Pure Thunderstorm. 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When we come back, we're going to deal with a list of Chinese spies. It might blow your mind to know how many Chinese spies the government has rounded up. But also, first, what on earth is happening with Iran, if anything at all?
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21: Breaking news at Town Hall. I'm Bob Agnew in Washington. Defense Secretary Hegseth faced some sharp questions today during a House Appropriations Subcommittee hearing. Ranking member Democrat Betty McCollum says she worries about the military's diminishing weapon stocks.
22: We are still waiting for the information. We've asked several times for a complete update on munition levels, and it has not been provided.
21: Hegseth pushed back on the assertion from both Democrats and some Republicans that the Iran war is depleting critical U.S. stockpiles.
23: I take issue with the characterization that munitions are depleted in a public forum. That's not true.
2: And ultimately, we have all the munitions needed to execute what we need to execute, and we're going to ensure that we supercharge that going into the future.
21: President Trump preparing to depart for Beijing. He'll have high-stakes talks with President Xi Jinping. The U.S. has been trying to persuade China to use its influence over Iran to reopen the Strait of Hormuz. Prosecutors have filed criminal charges against the operator of the ship that crashed into Baltimore's Francis Scott Key Bridge back in 2024. FBI special agent in charge Jimmy Paul says it should never have happened.
3: The bridge was struck and collapsed because those who were responsible for the ship's operation deliberately cut corners at the expense of safety.
21: New bridge expected to open to traffic in 2030. U.S. stocks have been lower in early trading.
4: I'm Damian Troisi, and this is Markets in a Minute. Stocks fell in morning trading on Wall Street Tuesday. The S&P 500 fell 0.4%. The Dow lost 220 points, or 0.4%. The Nasdaq Composite fell 0.7%. Rising oil prices helped slow Wall Street's record-breaking run. Crude oil prices rose more than 3% as the war with Iran threatens to drag on. A report released Tuesday showed that inflation worsened in April because of rising energy costs. Big technology stocks lost ground and also weighed down the broader market. Treasury yields rose in the bond market. Damian Troisi, New York.
21: The Dow right now up by 12 points. More on these stories at townhall.com.
23: NCN News. I'm Bruce Farrell. Defense Secretary Pete Hegseth facing tough questions from Republican and Democratic lawmakers about the Trump administration's endgame for the Iran war, the cost of the conflict, and the impact on diminishing U.S. weapons stockpiles. Hegseth telling lawmakers he will not publicly reveal next steps.
24: We have a plan to escalate if necessary. We have a plan to retrograde if necessary. We have a plan to shift assets. Certainly in this setting, we wouldn't reveal what the next step may be, considering the gravity of the mission that the president is undertaking to ensure that Iran never has a nuclear bomb.
23: President Trump set to leave for Beijing for high-stakes talks with President Xi Jinping. The U.S. has been trying to persuade China to use its influence over Iran to reopen the Strait of Hormuz. China, a major buyer of Iranian oil, and insists it wants the war to end, even as the U.S. accuses Chinese firms of aiding Iran's military. Last remaining passengers on that cruise ship hit by a deadly hantavirus outbreak of disembarked and boarded flights to more than 20 countries to enter quarantine. A French woman was the latest to be confirmed as infected, while an American is suspected of infection after initial testing. One North Carolinian has now been confirmed as a passenger and is in quarantine in Nebraska. In Raleigh, lawmakers and health advocates pointing to tests that can help treatment and possibly save lives. Representative Grant Campbell, who is also a physician, telling reporters the testing is actionable intelligence that can make a difference. At the General Assembly, he spoke to the bill that requires state-regulated health insurance plans, including the state health plan, to provide coverage for medically necessary biomarker testing.
25: These are not send-off tests that make you better at playing Jeopardy with unusual facts. These tests are the very definition of actionable intelligence.
23: State Auditor Dave Bolick releasing a report outlining improper charges made by the former town manager of Pilot Mountain, Michael Boaz. A grand jury in the Superior Court has indicted Boaz with embezzlement charges. 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
2: It's a gorgeous day outside today. Lots of sunshine through the afternoon. High temperatures will climb into the lower 70s. Mostly clear skies overnight tonight. It turns cool again. Temperatures will fall into the lower 50s overnight tonight. Another front on the way Wednesday. Most of the day is dry with plenty of sunshine, but some storms are possible by Wednesday night. Highs Wednesday climb into the mid-70s to near 80. I'm meteorologist Amy Wilmoth in the NCN Weather Center.
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0: Hello, welcome. It is Eric Erickson here. I gotta play you this soundbite. This is a Colorado Democratic candidate who went on the Hassan Piker show.
8: What's your vision for abolishing ICE?
9: Yeah, I mean, it's just that. We abolish ICE. This is an agency that started in what, like 2003? Like, this is, we had immigration enforcement before ICE existed. We'll have it after it exists. But the thing that I don't think we talk enough about is also what that reform is going to look like. Abolishing ICE is just one step, right? Democrats have been in power multiple times over the last few decades and did nothing to address the immigration reform
8: increased
9: that we actually
8: ICE
9: need.
8: Expenditures, increased spending.
9: Exactly. Wise. Yeah. And so if we're, I think there has to be an immediate pathway for every single undocumented immigrant that's here in this country today that does not require them.

0: just shell out thousands of dollars to go through the process, for it to take decades at a time to be able to get to citizenship, an immediate pathway to citizenship, and then just reallocating those resources where they need to be, right?
1: You got that? We got to make all the illegal immigrants citizens, and we got to abolish ICE. That is a candidate for the United States House of Representatives in Colorado. I am telling you people, the thing that keeps coming up in the polling is that Americans may not like Donald Trump, but they genuinely do not like the Democratic Party right now. They genuinely do not like the Democratic Party. This is from my research this morning for this paper I got to prepare. The Democratic Party itself is unloved. Pew finds the party's unfavorability at 39% favorable, 59% unfavorable. The Republican Party is 40% favorable, 58% unfavorable. Both parties are underwater. Republican favorability is, in fact, essentially unchanged from 12 months ago, while the Democrats have moved from 38% to 39% unpopular. It's a classic situation of a deeply unpopular governing party paired with an opposition party that does not have the trust of the middle. Democrats only lead on the generic ballot because the people want to check on the president right now. That's it. They're nuts. Now, Swiss America wants to keep you sane when it comes to dealing with precious metals and prices out there and the global economy. If you go to SwissAmerica.com/Eric today, SwissAmerica.com/ERICK, you, my friends, can get their secret war on cash report. And in so doing, you can find out how the government is trying to steer you surreptitiously towards using plastic instead of paper currency and crypto, because they want to be able to monitor your purchases and control your purchases. You can also click on the News and Views tab at SwissAmerica.com/Eric and get the latest news so you can be ahead of your friends when it comes to the information you need to make trading decisions. 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
13: High pressure over us today brings beautiful weather, lots of sunshine this afternoon. Feels nice outside with high temperatures in the low 70s today. Mostly clear skies expected overnight tonight, and it turns cool. Temperatures will fall into the lower 50s. Well, mostly sunny skies Wednesday, but by Wednesday night, some showers and storms are possible. Highs Wednesday climb into the mid-70s to near 80 degrees. I'm meteorologist Amy Wilmoth in the NCN Weather Center.
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1: Hello, America. Welcome. It is Eric Erickson here across the United States. I am delighted to have you with me. So, I gotta dive into this Chinese spy situation, as the president is now headed off to China. Ellen Wang, or Eileen Wang, was the mayor of Arcadia, California. She's admitted to acting as a foreign agent for China. Very, very interesting story here is this woman, Eileen Wang, was a Chinese spy. This is from the New York Post. A California mayor admitted to acting as an illegal foreign agent of China, resigning from her position in a shocking federal plea deal unsealed on Monday. Eileen Wang agreed with prosecutors she worked for the People's Republic of China to boost propaganda with a fake news website on U.S. soil. Between 2020 and 2022, she was elected to the city council in Arcadia, a city in the San Gabriel Valley within L.A. County, in November 2022. Wang, 56, worked with her then-fiancé, Yaoning Mike Sun, on a website called U.S. News Central, which claimed to be a news source for Chinese Americans. In reality, the pair were carrying out Beijing's orders through the site. Wang and Sun executed directives from the Chinese government, posting propaganda designed to boost China, all while reporting back to their masters with screenshots showing how many people were viewing the stories. It was a propaganda campaign. Let's not forget Linda Sun. Linda Sun was an aide to New York governors, including the incumbent, Kathy Hochul. She has been arrested, is on trial right now, acting as an agent for the Chinese Communist Party, feeding them information. Now you need to know that a staffer on the Joint Committee in Congress on China, investigating China, has come forward to federal authorities saying China offered him $10,000 to report intel to the Chinese. He reported them instead. In 2025, a top Department of State employee with high-level security clearance was sentenced to 4 years in prison for passing national defense information to Chinese agents in exchange for $10,000. In 2024, a former CIA officer was sentenced to 10 years in prison for providing Chinese agents with a large volume of national defense information for $50,000. In 2026, a U.S. Navy officer was sentenced to 200 months in prison for espionage after selling secrets about naval capabilities to the Chinese for $12,000. Talk about a cheap date. In April of 2025, a former U.S. Army intelligence analyst was sentenced to 84 months in prison for providing the Chinese with sensitive data on U.S. Army capabilities for $42,000. In October of 2025, a former U.S. Army sergeant was sentenced to 4 years in prison for selling national defense information to the Chinese. And in 2025, an active duty U.S. Army sergeant was arrested for selling classified hard drives to individuals in China for at least $15,000. We now have the mayor of Arcadia, California, who has pled guilty to being a propaganda spy for the Chinese in the United States. We have Linda Sun, who was a advisor to multiple governors of New York, who is on trial for being a spy for China, all while the president heads to China for some sort of talks with Xi Jinping. The Chinese are not our friends. The Chinese have used TikTok as a surveillance app in the United States. You use TikTok for information, and all the while the Chinese are logging information about you and your family. And you say, well, I do nothing wrong. That's fine. Do you really know what your kid is watching on TikTok? Do you know what your kid is watching on TikTok? Because the Chinese do. They know what every one of our children is watching on TikTok. That's why my kids don't have TikTok on their phones. You say, well, it's no big deal. I got a good kid. Okay, you got a good kid, but your kid is actually looking at indecent things that show up on TikTok and you don't know about it. And your kid decides to go into the Army after high school graduation instead of going to college and works themselves into a position, and suddenly the Chinese come calling and saying, hey, we know you're closetly gay and you don't want your parents to know, and this is the stuff you've been looking at on TikTok, our surveillance app, and you're going to have to help us or else we're going to ruin your life. Oh, hey, buddy, you're an aide to Congress, and you've been on direct messages on TikTok privately soliciting prostitutes. Ah, be a shame if that came out. You might need to give us some information, and we'll keep you secret. Oh, hey, this person's kid doesn't like the United States. Let's start showing them pro-China propaganda and twisting their brain to hate the United States. That's actually the biggest thing China's doing, is controlling the algorithm. Now, you can say that, well, TikTok is being sold, yes, but China so far, to my knowledge, hasn't completely relinquished the algorithm. You know, it's not a coincidence that one of the largest numbers of people, when you look at the data on people who have decided they're trans, do you know how many of them use TikTok or have? Overwhelming numbers. The pro-Palestinian activists, how many of them use TikTok and found the anti-Semitic information? Overwhelmingly, they use TikTok. TikTok is not a healthy app. By the way, my team asked me, begged me to get a TikTok. I hate TikTok. I refuse to use TikTok. I got a TikTok account, and they put up clips of the show, and that's it. And you know what's so very interesting is even now, if we put up this clip about China, and the Chinese spies in the United States, it's going to get degraded in TikTok. Hardly anybody's going to see it. Even though supposedly everything's changed now, supposedly. But what's going to happen is that on TikTok, you're not going to see it. You'll see it on Instagram, you'll see it on Facebook, you'll even see it on Twitter. But you won't see it on TikTok unless you actively follow me on TikTok. I'm E.W. Erickson everywhere. You should follow me everywhere. You should follow me on YouTube. The Chinese are not our friend. The Chinese have not been our friend for quite a while. For a very long time, the Western elite in the United States and Europe thought if we just bring China along on side us, very much like they thought about Russia, you bring them on side, you work with them, you collaborate with them, well, you know, they're going to see that capitalism is better than communism, they're going to get rid of their totalitarianism, and we're going to eventually import democracy to a country that has never in its entire history known democracy. Margaret Thatcher, looking back on her life, said one of her great regrets was giving Hong Kong to the Chinese. The British really thought if they gave Hong Kong to the Chinese, that the Western values in Hong Kong would inculcate and indoctrinate the Chinese and infect the Chinese. And instead, the Chinese took the capitalist market system out of Hong Kong and imposed its authoritarian system on the people of Hong Kong. And now Hong Kong's just a rudimentary part of China. The Chinese are actively helping the Iranians. They're providing the Iranians satellite information to target American troops abroad. And they've been spying on the United States pretty regularly. The Chinese are simply not our friends. The Chinese are the enemy. And we should be prepared. They have infiltrated our telecom system. They have infiltrated our water system. They've infiltrated our power grid. They have hackers standing by to turn off our lights and turn off our water, if not poison our water. And our government doesn't know how to get them out. You know, the government increasingly is encouraging people to use WhatsApp or iMessages or Signal if you're at a high level to communicate because those are end-to-end encrypted and the Chinese can't get access to them. It's kind of wild. We got problems. And our government doesn't know how to deal with it, and I don't know that the president appreciates what's happening. When you look at all the infiltration China has done in the government, how do we not know that some of the people who are advising the president of the United States are not themselves compromised by China and whispering in the president's ear things that we should not want the president to embrace? How do we know? We don't need a trade deal with China. The president has suggested he may open more U.S. markets to the Chinese. In fact, you know what the Chinese want now? The Chinese don't want our farmland anymore. The Chinese want to build data centers in the United States. That's right. China wants to build data centers in the United States. Do you think we can trust the Chinese to build a data center in the United States? Really? Do you think we can trust the Chinese to build manufacturing plants in the United States? Do you really believe that? You know, our military found the Chinese gave for free to parts of Utah traffic cameras. It was a Chinese company said they wanted to do a trial project, and the trial project is they were going to put AI in these cameras. And so the AI, without humans watching, the AI would be able to see if there were traffic slowdowns, wrecks, and storms. And they would be able to monitor the weather and report the weather. The AI from the cameras would. And you know what the military found is that they were spying on the United States, these cameras. They were spying on military routes headed north and south through Utah, headed up into Idaho, headed up into Wyoming and into Montana. They were spying on these routes. What is it, I-15 that goes from Salt Lake City up through Idaho into Montana? They were spying on those routes with these cameras. Those cameras had the AI. They were notifying traffic. They were notifying about weather. And they were relaying every single bit of information about military hardware on the interstate corridor to China. They're spying on us. We've allowed in their technology. You know, we found that the Chinese cranes, most of the ports in the United States use Chinese-made cranes to unload cargo. All the cargo boxes that come into ports now, they have RFID chips. They're radio frequency chips that can identify the cargo. And these Chinese cranes, it turns out, had RFID readers and were relaying that information to China. There was only one port in the United States that declined to use the Chinese cranes, the port of Savannah in Georgia. The only port in the United States that said, you know what, we don't want these cranes from China. Now every other port in the United States has had to ditch them. Joe Biden actually signed the executive order banning the cranes from use in American ports. They all had to be removed. When the president heads to China, he's going to talk about manufacturing. He's going to talk about pharmaceuticals. He's going to talk about the economy. He's going to talk about Iran. I wonder if he's going to talk about the amount of spying the Chinese are doing in the United States. He needs to. We need to have some real and honest conversations with the Chinese and let them know what's doing. And I do wonder if this spate of news stories that have come out in the last few days about all the people in the United States who turns out have been spying that we have arrested recently, from the mayor to finding out about the congressional committee staffer who they tried to bribe and these others. I do wonder if in some ways we're signaling to China we know. And we're signaling to China that this is going to come up in the private conversations. This does need to come up in the private conversations. This does need to come up, and this does need to stop. And the problem is the Chinese aren't going to stop. And part of the reason the Chinese aren't going to stop is the Chinese have been attempting in this country to get people elected who are sympathetic to China. Think about Pramila Jayapal. Pramila Jayapal admitted the other day, this leader of progressives in Congress, that she's trying to coordinate with the Chinese to get help to Cuba. She's trying to get fuel oil to Cuba, and she's trying to persuade the Chinese to help. She's trying to persuade the Chinese to give up some of their oil that's bound for them from South America and redirect it to Cuba and give them a financial bailout. We got members of the United States Congress on the Democratic Party side who are aiding and abetting the Chinese. You've got writers in the New York Times who regularly perpetuate Chinese propaganda of how much better they have it in China than here. It's all a propaganda campaign, and now just think about this. Let's go back to the mayor of Arcadia. What was her job? What were the Chinese paying her to do? The Chinese were not paying her to spy. The Chinese were paying her to run a propaganda network to tout the glories of China to Chinese Americans and to tout the superiority of China. It's all a propaganda campaign. It's an op, and it does make me wonder if podcasts stand at the end of the day. They're not being paid by Qatar. They're not being paid by Russia. They're being paid by the Chinese to divide this country. The Chinese have wanted for some time to divide this country. How much money, undercurrent, undercover, is going to Americans to prop up the Chinese propaganda line? They're paying environmental organizations in this country to try to resist development. They're paying the environmentalists in the United States to try to disrupt AI infrastructure. They're paying people in this country to seed anti-AI propaganda because they want us to lose the AI war. And by the way, Bernie Sanders is out cheering on the Chinese, saying he'd rather them than us do AI. Of course, Bernie Sanders has never met a communist government he didn't root for over the United States. You should be weary when the communists in our government, like Bernie Sanders, are cheering on Chinese AI and trying to insist that we give it up in this country. There's an asserted effort by the Chinese to persuade Americans that America is bad and AI is bad, and we should leave it to the Chinese and trust them. The president heads to China with all of this in the current, and I hope the president is aggressive with Xi Jinping.
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1: Hello, welcome. It is Eric Erickson here. The phone number, it's too late for the phone number. It is. But if you text the word, if you live in Georgia and you text the word engage to 33777, I will send you a list of all the people you should vote for. And by the way, if you don't want to vote in a partisan primary in Georgia, you can just get the nonpartisan ballot and vote for the judges, all the incumbent judges. Somebody said, can you do a guide of nonpartisan races? Yeah, it's very simple. If they have an I next to their name, that means incumbent, you should vote for them. It's that easy. The opponents are all the progressives. Barack Obama coming to Georgia to champion a progressive takeover of the Supreme Court. They learned in Wisconsin if they take over a Supreme Court, they can block the legislature and just claim that the legislature is doing unlawful things, even though it's long been constitutional. They're trying to do it in Georgia now, and the Georgia Republican Party just is not up to snuff in battling this stuff. They're too busy still litigating over the 2020 election and trying to prosecute Stacey Abrams for prior elections. It's just you, when you get surrounded by crazy people. who you know, I keep getting this, that we can't move forward in this country unless we finally determine who stole the 2020 election. So the president can win in 2024 when Joe Biden controls the White House, the FBI, the Department of Defense, the Department of Justice. Donald Trump can beat him, win the popular vote. But, oh, my God, we're never going to win again if we can't figure out what happened in 2020. It is a religious indoctrination for some of these insane people, and sadly, this has infested parts of the Republican Party in Georgia, and they're about to cause the loss of the Georgia Supreme Court because, well, Republicans are staying home. The party has no idea how to motivate them to get out. The Democrats are overwhelming people, and it's not good, and it's not just happening here. I live here, so I know it firsthand, but this is happening all over the country right now. Republicans simply aren't showing up to vote. Even in Texas, there's deep frustration among Texas Republicans in this runoff in Texas trying to get people back out to vote. If you live in Texas, by the way, vote for my buddy Chip Roy for Attorney General. He's the best there is. He'd be great. 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
24: President Trump now on his way to China for a meeting with President Xi Jinping.
25: President Donald Trump travels to Beijing this week, marking the first visit to China by a U.S. president in nearly a decade, the last one by Trump. As Trump and Chinese President Xi Jinping get ready to meet, both countries have said that the relationship has been relatively stable, and they want to keep it that way. But there are still some issues unresolved. For example, trade tensions persist, and although it's possible there's going to be an extended truce, some experts think that the broader conflict is far from over.
24: And that is correspondent Edward Castillo reporting. The U.S. announcing that the United Arab Emirates received military help from Israel to help protect from Iran.
26: We've also heard from the U.S. ambassador to Israel, Mike Huckabee, the former Arkansas governor, who says that Israel deployed troops as well as Iron Dome batteries to the United Arab Emirates during the Iran war. This is the first public acknowledgement of Israeli forces deploying here in the UAE since 2020, when the UAE first had that diplomatic recognition deal with Israel. Now, Israel and the United Arab Emirates didn't acknowledge this, but the fact that it has come out from the U.S. ambassador in Tel Aviv at an event today suggests that this was a wink and a nod, sort of an authorized leak from both sides on that.
24: And that is correspondent John Gambrill reporting. The Senate has confirmed President Trump's nominee to chair the Federal Reserve. Here's Bernie Bennett.
3: The Senate confirmed Kevin Warsh's nomination to a 14-year term on the Federal Reserve Board of Governors on Tuesday, teeing up a final vote to make the ally of President Donald Trump the central bank's next chair. The 51-45 vote was largely along party lines, with Senator John Fetterman of Pennsylvania the only Democrat to vote in favor of Warsh, a former Fed governor and Wall Street banker. Warsh's nomination to be the central bank's chair for a four-year term requires a separate Senate vote, which is expected as soon as Wednesday. Bernie Bennett, Washington.
24: More at townhall.com.
4: NCN News, I'm Bruce Farrell. Defense Secretary Pete Hegseth facing tough questions from lawmakers about the Trump administration's endgame for the Iran war, the rising cost of the conflict, and its impact on diminishing U.S. weapons stockpiles. The Pentagon chief also got pushback from members of his own Republican Party about munitions and President Trump's intense criticism of traditional allies for not taking part in the conflict. Charles de Ledesma reporting the leader of Lebanon's militant Hezbollah group is calling on the government to withdraw from direct talks with Israel.
5: Naim Qassem says in a letter directed to Hezbollah group officials that direct negotiations benefit Israel and that they are concessions by Lebanese authorities. He said Lebanon's government should instead resort to indirect negotiations with Tel Aviv, as in previous years, such as when a ceasefire was reached in November 2024. Lebanon and Israel are scheduled to hold 2 days of talks in Washington starting Thursday in an attempt to end the latest fighting that broke out 2 months ago following the Iran war and discuss the future of relations between the two sides that have been at war since Israel was created in 1948. I'm Charles Dillardesma.
4: Debate over property taxes on the agenda during a State House Finance Committee meeting. The panel heard comments on a proposed constitutional amendment placing limits on what property taxes local governments can assess. Jason Melber with Americans for Prosperity says property taxes are outpacing inflation.
6: 82% of Republicans and 63% of Democrats said that their property taxes were too high. 79% of voters said that they would support this constitutional amendment.
4: The committee approved the bill, setting the stage for the amendment. It heads to another committee. Greensboro Police swearing in their new chief on Tuesday. Manager Trey Davis chose Cameron Offsall to take the helm of the police department following the retirement of former police chief John Thompson earlier this year. 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
10: It's a gorgeous day outside today. Lots of sunshine through the afternoon. High temperatures will climb into the lower 70s. Mostly clear skies overnight tonight. It turns cool again. Temperatures will fall into the lower 50s overnight tonight. Another front on the way Wednesday. Most of the day is dry with plenty of sunshine, but some storms are possible by Wednesday night. Highs Wednesday climb to the mid-70s to near 80. I'm meteorologist Amy Wilmoth in the NCN Weather Center.
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0: Welcome to the Sean Hannity Show. My name is Rose, and I'll be spending the afternoon with you, and that is absolutely okay with me. I love Sean's audience. Sean is traveling to China with the president, and Linda talked to him earlier today. So we're going to be bringing you that interview, that segment at the half hour. So stay tuned for that. Kind of an exciting show today. We've got so many great guests. It's just unbelievable. So stay with us the next 3 hours. But, you know, first I'd like to offer a perspective, and it's the kind of perspective that only comes with time. And I admit it was something that AOC said that motivated me to address the issue of our country and why we celebrate this 250-year anniversary. And I'll go more into details about what she said. You heard a little bit of it in the opening, but we'll talk about that later in the show. But first, let's talk about 250 years, because that number isn't just history. It's a responsibility. Because when a nation reaches a moment like this, it's no longer only looking back at what was built, but it's looking directly at what will be preserved. America 250 is not simply a celebration of endurance. It's a moment of evaluation and of reflection, and asking whether the ideas that shape this country will shape us, and whether the principles that form this republic still hold firm in the way we live, lead, and the way we govern today. And I have to say, this isn't just another milestone on a calendar. You know, it's an opportunity to celebrate. It's not an anniversary that we acknowledge and move past, but this is a moment that invites reflection. And I think it's serious reflection that needs to be had, because it's about the kind of nation that we are, what kind of people we've become, and what kind of future we're building right now. Because the truth is, a nation is never just defined by its past. It's defined by what it chooses to do with the present. And in this present moment, I believe that we're living inside the ongoing story of a republic that was built on extraordinary ideas, like liberty, self-governance, responsibility, and the belief that rights come not from government, but from someone higher than government. And you know what I'm going to say, you know me, but it comes from God and God alone. Because for 250 years, those ideas have been tested and they've been challenged, and yeah, they've been defended. And at times they've been taken for granted, but they still remain the foundation of who we are. So the question isn't whether those ideas were true in 1776. The question is whether we still believe they are worth preserving in 2026. And you know what? That decision is made over time in the choices that we make and what we're willing to defend and what we're willing to ignore. And that's what makes this moment different. That's why this 250-year matters, not just because of what we remember, but because of what we choose right now. Because we're living in a time when people feel uncertain about the direction of the country. I mean, there are really deep concerns about our representative leadership, about institutions, division, and about whether the system itself can hold. And what has always been true is this:
1: The strength of this republic has never rested solely in Washington, nor was it supposed to, really, or in one moment of leadership, or even in one institution. It has rested in the people, in their willingness to engage, to participate, and to hold fast to the principles that make self-government possible in the first place. So that does bring us to where we are today. If this republic is to endure another 250 years, or even another generation, it's not going to happen by accident. It's going to require attention, and I think conviction, and it's going to require a willingness in moments like this one to ask hard questions, and we've got to face honest truths. What do we believe about this country, and what are we willing to preserve? What are we willing to do individually and collectively to make sure that what was handed to us isn't lost on our watch? Because what we do now matters more than we often realize. And I know that these obstacles can seem huge, like we have our very own Goliath that we're facing. And as a matter of fact, speaking of Goliath, you know, for 40 days, Goliath's aim was to strike fear in the hearts of the Israelites. He would just stand and challenge them. I mean, he just showed up day after day, larger than life. He was louder than anyone else. And basically, he was daring them to respond. But you know what? Over time, something happened, not to their strength, but to their spirit. This is a nation that had seen victory before. Think about that. And then suddenly they began to believe it couldn't withstand the threat. And that's how intimidation works. It doesn't always conquer from the outside. It wears people down from the inside. It convinces them that they are smaller than they are, that they are outmatched, and that resistance is useless. You know that's the message that we've been getting for far too many years now. And even people of faith falter when they let fear take hold, because truth and real courage is not found in size or strength. It's found in faith in the Lord. And that matters, because fear has always been the tool used to shift the balance. And you know that you've heard it said that this nation was founded as a government of the people, by the people, for the people. And there's a reason for that, because as long as the people stand firm, that balance holds. Remember how we were warned that when the people fear the government, there's tyranny, but when the government fears the people, there's liberty? That's the tension, and that's the moment. Because just like in that valley long ago, the real battle isn't just about the size of the threat. It's about whether people will stand or step back in fear. And there are a lot of aspects of our government that appear like a Goliath to us. And you know that that's true. Forces that grow so large, they are so loud, and they are so entrenched that they begin to overshadow the very people they're supposed to serve. So the question is the same that the Israelites face. Do we stand in fear, or do we remember who we are? Because that question is in front of us again. The real battle was never about the giant. It was about whether the people would remember who they were. We've been talking about a republic that was given and a responsibility to keep it. But that raises a harder question. What stands in the way? Because every generation faces something. Our founders had a king that they had to face. That was their giant. But for us, it feels something much larger. It feels it's more entrenched, and it's something that grows in size and influence until we all begin to believe that it can't be challenged. That sound familiar? And that's where this becomes more than history. Today, fear doesn't always look like a battlefield. Sometimes it looks like silence, like stepping back. This is true of me. I'll be very honest with you. And if you're honest, you'll say the same could be true of you. Sometimes we choose not to speak or not to stand or not to support issues because it might cost us something. I mean, our intentions suddenly become to stay off of a list or avoid that attention. Or how about letting somebody else take the risk? You know that we do that. And little by little, though, without even realizing it, people begin to do exactly what intimidation was meant to produce. They stand down. When David stepped forward in faith, he didn't just face the giant. He exposed its weakness. So think about that. In our time, because The strength of any overwhelming force depends on one thing, that people believe it can't be challenged. But the minute that we stand, the minute that we speak and act together, that's where the balance begins to shift. And then the real weakness of any giant is this: it cannot withstand a people who refuse to be intimidated, a people who remain engaged, a people who remember who they are and act on it. David remembered who he was. David remembered the victories of his nation. We've got to remember that way. We don't surrender ground that was never meant to be given away. We have to stand with courage and with conviction and, you know I'm going to say this, with faith, because the same truth that carried David still carries us. The battle is never decided by the size of the giant, but the willingness of the people to stand and face it. And you know what? That's very much like the willingness and courage that our forefathers exhibited. And that brings us right back to the question before us. 250 years later, will we face the giant and demand less of government and more of, for, and by the people? And guess what? The future of this country depends on how you answer that question. I love this country so much, and it brings me to tears when I talk about stuff like this, because there is so much at stake, and we really got to get serious about this, and we have to identify the times that we're living in, and we have to be ready, if called upon, to stand boldly and to speak boldly for what we believe to be true, and that is that we are a nation established under God for liberty for all of us. And I pray that we all keep that in mind as we celebrate these 250 years of a republic that has been held on by a thread, but we're still holding on to it. So God bless you and God bless this country. And I'm going to ask if you do me a favor before we go to break. I want you to check out my social media, of course. I'm under Rose Unplugged on all platforms. 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And there we take prayer requests, and we have a daily devotional that's coming soon, and we also have free weekly newsletters encouraging and uplifting you every day, because life can get really tough, as you well know. All right, so my name is Rose. I'll be back with more on the Sean Hannity Show. A lot of great speakers coming up. Newt Gingrich, J.P. DeGantz, Bill Riley is joining us, and also the faith director for the White House, Jenny Korn. So stay with us. 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
5: Welcome back to the Sean Hannity Show. My name is Rose, and I referenced AOC in my monologue, and I do want to talk about that right now. I'm going to get some of my thoughts in. One of the things that she said recently was that the American Revolution was against the billionaires of their time, and we are declaring independence from such an extreme marriage of wealth and power and the state that the voices of everyday people did not exist. Okay, so as you can imagine, she did receive a lot of criticism for those remarks. It's amazing because she's wrong again, but who's surprised? The American Revolution was against an overreaching tyrant. It was a distant intrusion on a new way of life here. It was a governing force that knew no limits, and it imposed itself into the lives of the people who wanted and desired freedom. Now, allow me the pleasure of setting the record straight. And too bad AOC never learned anything in school, but she isn't fully to blame. It's our educational system, to be sure. But here is a history lesson that I offer AOC. Many of the leading figures of the American Revolution and the architects of the U.S. Constitution were wealthy landowners. They were merchants, lawyers, plantation owners, or businessmen by the standards of their time. For example, George Washington was one of the wealthiest men in Virginia. He owned extensive land and businesses. Thomas Jefferson came from Virginia's planter class. John Hancock was a very wealthy merchant. Robert Morris helped finance the war effort with his fortune. Okay, he did with his fortune. Alexander Hamilton himself was not born wealthy, but many of his allies in the Federalist movement were part of the commercial and financial elite. So the revolution was not a class uprising against the rich or billionaires, as AOC refers to them. It was a political and constitutional conflict over issues like self-government, taxation without representation, British control over colonial commerce, individual liberties, and the belief that rights came from God, not from government. So these are things that AOC clearly never learned, or maybe it just doesn't fit into her narrative. In fact, a lot of colonial elites, by the way, led the independence movement. The slogan was not eat the rich. It was resistance to centralized power and defense of what they saw as inherited English liberties. That said, the revolution was supported by people all across economic classes. So we had farmers, we had tradesmen, laborers, clergy, and merchants. And not all of the wealthy colonists supported independence. A lot of affluent Americans stayed loyal to Britain as loyalists. So it wasn't about money. It would be inaccurate to frame this revolution simply as a war of the poor against the rich. It was far more complicated. It was a coalition movement centered on liberty, and it was centered on representation and independence from British tyranny. That's what it was about. And it makes me sick that, but you know what? I'll tell you something. I know that she is a

0: establishing and laying a foundation for something greater. And I want to get to that later on, because she talked about her ambition being way bigger than running for president. Those words should scare you. And you've got to ask yourself the question, what ambition is way bigger than running for president? Is it some sort of global effort? The connections that she's making all across this country with other socialists, communists? You got to wonder. And I, to me, some people might have thought, oh, I'm really glad she's not running for president. Me, I thought, oh my God, what is she doing? What is she planning? To say that your ambition is way bigger than running for president, it begs the question, what is that ambition? Coming up next is an interview that Linda conducted with Sean Hannity. So he's going to tell you a lot about his trip. He's traveling right now with the president. So that is coming up next on the Sean Hannity Show. Check me out at Rose Unplugged, all platforms, and Real Life Network. Look for Rose Unplugged. You'll find my show there. I love being here with all of you. We've got lots to cover this afternoon, so don't go far away. We'll be right back.
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9: High pressure over us today brings beautiful weather, lots of sunshine this afternoon. Feels nice outside with high temperatures in the low 70s today. Mostly clear skies expected overnight tonight, and it turns cool. Temperatures will fall into the lower 50s. Well, mostly sunny skies Wednesday, but by Wednesday night, some showers and storms are possible. Highs Wednesday climb into the mid-70s to near 80 degrees. I'm meteorologist Amy Wilmoth in the NCN Weather Center.
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0: have a director of the White House in the area of faith, right? I mean, when's the last time something like that happened? And then right now, it is just more important than ever. And when you think about some of the things that Newt Gingrich talked about faith, when you look back at his 1996 book, when he talked about renewing America, all of this is so important, and we're all a part of it. So just pray about what part you play in that renewal. So we'll be back with more of the Sean Hannity Show next.
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3: What are the Republican National Committee in Washington, D.C. and the North Carolina Republican Party going to do to make sure the Senate seat of retiring Senator Tom Tillis does not fall into the hands of the Democrats? Democrats see this as an opportunity to pick up a seat and perhaps even become the majority party in the U.S. Senate. You can hear all about this and other news of the Republican Party of North Carolina while having lunch with the North Carolina Republican Party Chairman Jason Simmons. Jason's has a deep resume of public service in both D.C. and here in North Carolina. The lunch is Thursday, May 21st at beautiful Pinehurst Country Club No. 9. Just Google Moore County Republican Men's Club. That's Moore County Republican Men's Club to register. 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
10: Good evening. Tonight's forecast, mostly clear. It's a bit chilly again, with lows dipping into the upper 40s to lower 50s. Grab an extra layer Wednesday morning. We warm up during the afternoon. It's partly cloudy with highs in the upper 70s to lower 80s. There will be a chance of a shower or thunderstorm Wednesday night. Thursday turns partly cloudy, breezy, and cooler. Highs are in the upper 60s to lower 70s. I'm meteorologist Kat Campbell in the NCN Weather Center.
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0: Welcome back to the Sean Hannity Show. My name is Rose. Thrilled to be spending time with all of you. Our phone number is 1-800-941-SEAN. I'll be taking phone calls, hopefully, sometime during this half hour. My first guest, though, I want to talk to him because it's so important. We've been talking about America, and as we're approaching its 250th anniversary, we're taking a closer look at the faith, family, and biblical values that helped shape this nation from the very beginning. So to help me talk about that right now is J.P. DeGance. He's the founder of Communo, and he's the co-author of the book Endgame, The Church's Strategic Move to Save Faith and Family in America. JP is a ministry leader helping churches strengthen marriages, families, and, this is very important, the next generation of faith across America. Hi, JP. Thanks for being on today.
13: Hey, Rose. Thanks so much for having me. What a great topic.
0: Oh, yeah, absolutely. I mean, we owe it to our founding fathers to keep the spirit of America alive. And that spirit is the one that we find through our belief in God and the idea that all men are created equal, and that freedom can only be just given to us by God and God alone, not by men, because they can take it away. But as we prepare to celebrate America 250, why is it important to remember that faith was foundational to the birth of this country?
13: Look, it's super important for us to recognize that the ideas of liberty weren't just pulled out of some thought experiment. They were born out of a very real people with a very real anthropology and history. And our civilization was built by pilgrims and settlers. It was not built by a government. Government came from the civilization built by these pilgrims and settlers. And what motivated these people to come across the sea in such a way that no, they were isolated from everything. No earthly king could come to their aid. They were motivated on a deep faith in Christ. Right? These were Christian pilgrims, Christian settlers that came. It was their strong moral commitment that gave them the self-discipline to be able to forge civilization out of a wilderness. And the early American experience, Alexis de Tocqueville and his Democracy in America, written in the 1830s, he's trying to understand, when you look at Republican France, right? It was so broken. It was so problematic. And when he looked at the health of a republic in America, he saw such a contrast, and he really, his great work of political science was also really a work of social science. He recognized that America had a unique commitment to strong marriages. There was strong morality born in those strong families, and he saw religion as the first of their political institutions. Not political in the sense of you derive power from it. It was the first institution that gave rise to self-governance, right? And so you can't have a self-governing people without the faith of early America.
0: Right, and without a morality, right? You know, it's interesting because you spent years studying how faith is passed down through families. And you did, there was recent research with Harvard University that revealed something very surprising to some of us that read that. Could you share that with the audience right now, what your recent research with Harvard revealed that surprised you most?
13: Yeah, 100%. You know, the reality is faith and family are a double helix. They mutually reinforce and support each other, and when one comes unglued, so does the other. We had a research partnership that was trying to understand how faith moves from one generation to the next. And what we recognized, of course, is healthy marriages are key there, but then also certainly getting to church regularly matters. But what was the big factor that came up was having open conversations with your kids about their Christian faith, that kind of regular conversation, just having those conversations weekly. You were an adult who said they had those weekly conversations when they were a child were 2.5 higher odds of having those conversations with their own children. And if you remembered having those conversations as much as even daily with your parents when you were a child, you had nearly 8 times higher odds of having those same conversations with your own kids. Nothing else, that was a huge, the researcher said there's a huge finding that even the action of going to church as a kid did not have the same level of replicability. So what we thought we uncovered is kind of a key specific thing that any parent can do right now. Like if you're listening to this, you're driving with your son or daughter, running an errand, you can have a conversation with them right now that has a profound long-term impact on their future their future faith when they're adults.
0: Yeah, I think that is so important because I have an image in my mind of me standing in our kitchen. I can see it clear as day. So often while my mom was cooking, I would badger her. My biggest thing was revelation. Mom, what do you think about this? And what about that? And I'm talking even as a younger person. But I think the thing is that we can integrate, as you said, some aspects of our faith into almost every situation, really, if we would just take the time to do that and make ourselves aware. Because I feel like, JP, that we owe this to our founding fathers. We owe it to the Puritans. We owe it to those pilgrims that came over here because they believed in something so strongly. They believed in freedom of religion, and they were willing to risk so much to establish that freedom as one of our freedoms here in this country. And we owe it to them. We owe it to them to continue making this and keeping this a faithful country.
13: Yeah, look, you're not going to have a self-governing people without a virtuous and moral people, and the government can't form that. The government can't form morals in the way that a private family can, as John Adams said. And the reality is you don't have to be a biblical scholar to have these conversations. You don't have to be a theologian to have these conversations. You might just ask your son or daughter, you're driving, what are you grateful to God for today? For this week, I do that regularly with my children. We're just driving around running errands, and then you can be creative. I was with my 13, 10, and 7-year-old driving in the car, and I said, if you could go back in time to any story or passage in scripture, and you could be there and witness it, what would it be? And my 13-year-old said, I'd want to see. He was my 13-year-old boy wanted to be there for David and Goliath. He wanted to see David out Goliath, and then. We talked about that for a few minutes and how cool it was, how scary it must have been. And I asked my 10-year-old son, and he said, I'd want to be there in the storm and see Jesus and Peter walk on the water. And we talked about that and the faith there that must have been required. And then I turned to my, now she's 6 years old, 6-year-old daughter, about to be 7, and she said, I want to be there and see Cain and Abel. And we look at each
0: other. Oh, my goodness.
13: We all start laughing. She goes, well, I'd want to go and slap Cain and tell him, you know, why'd you do that? Why'd you do that? But the point is you can have fun with these conversations. You don't have to be a deep scholar. Okay, there's what you want to do is help your kids make the faith their own by engaging them in dialogue in it. It's important to form them, to teach them the truths of the faith and the scriptures. That's also super important. But having these open conversations, you know, asking them what do they want to pray for today, right? And then offer a short prayer while you're driving around, while you're running an errand. Those are good simple habits to do each day, and it'll have a profound impact, is what the research suggests.
0: So I love that you start with family, because really it starts there, and it's about, you know, saving faith and family in America, and that's important. Those are two things that are really inseparable. But what role should churches play in helping rebuild a culture? And in that culture, we're talking marriage, commitment, biblical discipleship, those kind of things.
13: Look, it's absolutely vital. Anybody who's sitting in a church needs to know that the collapse of the family and marriage preceded and really caused the societal-wide decline in Christian faith, right? You start to have a decoupling of sex from marriage in the 1960s, marriage from parenting, parenting from partnering. And as non-marital households grew, you had about 25 years later, the rise of religious non-affiliation starts to grow. I write about this in our nationwide study on faith and relationships. Rose, 80% of everybody sitting in church on Sunday grew up in an intact married family. And so if there's a man sitting in church born in the year 2000, and he's single, and he's sitting in church, and he's sitting next to a guy who was born in 1965, and he's married, okay? Both guys, 81% of those men from both those groups, 81% of them grew up in a home where mom and dad stayed continuously married. And so if we want to understand why there's a lot fewer men born around the year 2000 sitting in church on Sunday on average, it's because so many fewer of them grew up in an intact married home than those who grew up in the 1960s. And so our big message to churches is that the restoration of Christian marriage is actually an evangelical necessity. We got to bring that about. The original small group is the family, okay? That's God's plan for sharing and passing the faith. And marriage is that covenantal sign of salvation, right? We see it in Genesis at the beginning of salvation history, and it's there again at the end in Revelation with the eschatological wedding of the Lamb. And then you have it dripping. The nuptial meaning of Scripture is dripping throughout Scripture in the Old Testament and into the New, from the minor prophets like Hosea, the Songs of Solomon, to the major prophets like Isaiah. And you see it in Paul's writing when he lays out that great mystery of in Ephesians 5, where he gives us a window into Christ's love for his church as a bride and as a sacrificial love of the bridegroom for his bride. And so it shouldn't be surprising, I tell pastors and church leaders, that when the human story of love breaks down, when less and less people experience the human love story, less and less people experience the love of an earthly father, and when less and less people experience the love of an earthly father, less and less accept the love of the heavenly father. And so these things are deeply interrelated, and the good news is God's hardwired us for this. God has hardwired us for love and for relationships, for marriage, and so the world's been selling some bad goods over the last number of decades, and so the overwhelming science keeps showing the happiest people are married people who have kids, and married people who have kids who go to church are happier still, and so the church can be a place where our folks learn to love well, and then disciple our kids well, and then it can be a front porch. It can be a way to draw people in with, you know, in a situation with such loneliness and isolation and growing mental health challenges and suicidal ideation. The church has to sell to the world, and that's the gospel.
0: Yeah, you know, and as we head toward this historic 250th celebration, you can see that you have hope about the future of faith in America. And we have about a minute here. I'd love for you. We're talking to J.P. DeGance, and he's the co-author of the book called Endgame. I think you should all pick this up. It's very important, especially right now as we do celebrate this specific anniversary, the church's strategic move to save faith and family in America. How can people learn more about your organization and about the book?
13: Yeah, go to communio.org, and on there you can sign up for our free newsletter. 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And it's co-authored with my friend, Dr. John Van Epp. It's a great resource and action plan for the church.
0: You know what? God bless you, and thank you for your efforts on behalf of this country and American families. That's Communio, CommunioCommunio.com. Thank you so much, JP. God bless.
13: Thanks, Rose. Great to be with you.
0: Thank you. All right, so we'll be back with lots more of the Sean Hannity Show. I'll be taking your phone calls next, so don't go too far away. Also, we have Bill O'Reilly coming up next hour and Jenny Korn, the faith director for the White House.
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0: Welcome back to the Sean Hannity Show. The phone number here is 1-800-941-SEAN. I'm going to take Bruce from Tennessee. He's been waiting. I'll get to all of you, I hope, this afternoon. Bruce, how are you?
28: Hey, Rose. I'm good.
0: Good.
28: Great show.
0: What's going on? Thank you.
28: I'm a senior citizen, almost 70, Army veteran, conservative Republican patriot. And I got to say, the best election in my lifetime was the midterm election of 1994, and that was organized and led by the man you just had on a little earlier, Newt Gingrich.
0: Yes.
28: And my statement about this is that it was a landslide victory for the Republicans, and they finally had everything organized. 10 major issues that the American public was interested in, and he organized Congress, all the Republicans, pretty much all the Republicans in Congress, better than anyone I had ever seen. Everyone was on the same page. They were all giving the same message about these 10 issues. And my problem is I haven't seen him do it since. That was the
0: Well, he hasn't had that opportunity, I would think, or the people in agreement. You're right. The contract with America was amazing. I do have to let you go, but Bruce, I agree with you 100%. Thank you for your service, by the way, Bruce. And he's a brilliant mind, brilliant political mind. Please check me out on Real Life Network. My show is Rose Unplugged. 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We'll be back with Bill O'Reilly coming up next.

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8: 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We take prayer requests and pray all the time over them. Daily devotionals, free weekly newsletter. You can't beat that. So stay with me. I'll be back. We're going to talk to Jenny Korn, the faith director at the White House. I love that we have that in the first place. She's a doll. She's been on with me before. Can't wait to talk to her again. Stay with us.
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2: Good evening. Tonight's forecast, mostly clear. It's a bit chilly again with lows dipping into the upper 40s to lower 50s. Grab an extra layer Wednesday morning. We warm up during the afternoon. It's partly cloudy with highs in the upper 70s to lower 80s. There will be a chance of a shower or thunderstorm Wednesday night. Thursday turns partly cloudy, breezy, and cooler. Highs are in the upper 60s to lower 70s. I'm meteorologist Kat Campbell in the NCN Weather Center.
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0: Got a lot to cover tonight. We have this wonderful guest in a few minutes at the bottom of the hour, but Forever Wars. Do you know why we're involved in Forever Wars? Anybody know why we're involved in Forever Wars? Because we seem to go to war from time to time without finishing them. In other words, without seeking victory. Victory. We hit the brakes. We stick our heels in the dirt. Victory. It's not the simplest thing. It can be done. It's not the prettiest thing. Victory against Iran means not just defeating their military. It means not just choking off their oil. It means destroying the regime. And the people who claim they don't like forever wars don't want us to destroy the regime. You hear them all the time. Destroy that damn regime. I'll be right back. In 2025, global gold demand blew past 5,000 tons and hit a record $555 billion in value. Many central banks are quietly diversifying away from the dollar, adding hundreds of tons to their reserves. Large institutions poured in the second biggest inflow on record, and barring coin demand, hit a 12-year high. Meanwhile, mine supply grew just 1%. New gold can't be printed. And a recent report said it plainly. Gold demand just broke a record. 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
10: Good evening. Tonight's forecast, mostly clear. It's a bit chilly again, with lows dipping into the upper 40s to low.

0: You know, folks, history is unfolding right before our eyes. The President of the United States has delivered consequential on his promises over and over and over again. Consequential outcomes. And he's at it again. He's flying off the China. You know, that's an 18-hour flight, Mr. Producer, one way. Can you imagine? I don't care what jet you're flying on. That would drive me nuts. It just would. Nonetheless, our system is built on we the people. Like I discussed earlier in this hour, we the people, us, millions and millions of us, individual freedom, free will, individual sovereignty. And so it's up to us, millions of us, to make sure this country is protected, to make sure our president gets the backing that he needs. That's what these elections are about. Very, very important. Now, I want you to join AMAC. Now, why AMAC? Because the Association of Mature American Citizens, unlike other senior organizations, is built around our values that we hold dear, and they fight for them in Washington, D.C. 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Right now, you can join for 5 years, just $47. 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You get a ton. 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Folks, I want to strongly encourage you to jump in with both feet. Go to amac.us/Levin, amac.us/LEVIN. Join the Association of Mature American Citizens today. You're going to be glad you did. And by the way, in hour two, we're going to have Steve Hilton on the program. I want to help our folks as much as I can. We'll see what happens in the end. But that's not how I roll. That is, no predictions. And we were in supporting Steve Hilton early on. And just think about it. If we can make some advances, if we can win in a few places, particularly blue states, like in New York or California, governors, maybe some mayor's races and so forth and so on, that'll have a big, big effect. We got to fight at every level, folks. We got to push at every level, on all fronts, or we're going to lose our country. We've got to challenge them on litigation. Challenge the Islamists who are trying to build these segregated Islamist communities. That's not how we roll in this country. The Marxists who are trying to destroy private property rights and steal your hard-earned income. We gotta challenge that. We've got to fight that. And this war on the Jews by the Democrat Party. That's right, I said it. The damn Democrat Party. This needs to be...
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0: House districts received mixed results Tuesday as South Carolina senators defied his desires, but Missouri's top court upheld a new map that could help Republicans win an additional seat in the November midterm elections. On Wall Street, the Dow up by 56 points, the Nasdaq dropped 185, the S&P lower by 11. 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
0: President Trump's plan to put weapons in space may cost more than first thought. Bob Agnew reports.
2: The project called the Golden Dome for America missile defense program could cost more than $1.2 trillion over the next 20 years. That new Congressional Budget Office analysis far exceeds the $175 billion the president suggested last year. The system, inspired by Israel's Iron Dome, aims to detect and intercept missiles at all stages of an attack. Congress has already approved about $24 billion for the initiative. Bob Agnew reporting.
0: A judge has ruled that Tiger Woods' prescription drug records will be handed over to prosecutors following his March arrest in Florida on suspicion of driving under the influence. The agreement followed a four-minute hearing between Woods' defense attorney and prosecutors. News and analysis at townhall.com. From Washington, I'm Keith Peters. Prime Minister Keir Starmer is under pressure to resign as junior ministers quit and members of parliament urge him to go.
3: Four junior ministers have quit in protest as Prime Minister Keir Starmer refuses to heed growing calls to resign. 87 members of his own party have resigned from parliament in protest. Starmer has promised to, quote, get on with governing, defying calls from more than 80 MPs who are urging him to leave immediately or set out a timetable to do so after his Labour Party suffered heavy amid the uncertainty, King Charles III is set to give a speech on Wednesday to open the next parliamentary session and outline the government's plans. Bernie Bennett reporting.
0: U.S. consumer prices climbed sharply again last month as the 10-week war with Iran pushed energy prices higher. The Labor Department reported Tuesday that its consumer price index rose 3.8% from April 2025. More on these stories at townhall.com.
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5: Good evening. Tonight's forecast, mostly clear. Low temperatures dip into the upper 40s to lower 50s, making for another chilly night. Wednesday, it's partly cloudy. Highs are in the upper 70s to near 80, so we do warm back up a bit, but a cold front brings a slight chance of a shower or thunderstorm late Wednesday night. Thursday, it's partly cloudy, breezy, and cooler. Highs are in the upper 60s to lower 70s. I'm meteorologist Kat Campbell in the NCN Weather Center.
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0: and the regime destroyed. And arm the Iranian people. You know, the talk is, well, we tried to arm the Kurds, but they did this, that, and the... Arm the Iranian people, the Persian people. And these Kurdish groups came out today and said, nobody armed us. We didn't get any arms. So there's some confusion there, I think, at a minimum. And so we didn't get any arms. We didn't sell any arms. We didn't take any arms. It never happened. That's what they're saying. I do know that Erdogan of Turkey, who is a vile nationalist, socialist, Islamist, genocidal maniac, he's been trying to destroy the Kurds. And I know that he's got some friends in the administration. I know that. I know that the envoy, this guy Barak, I think his first name is Thomas, but he's the envoy. He's the ambassador to Turkey. He's the envoy to Lebanon. He's the envoy to Syria. And he is a complete sleaze, as far as I'm concerned. Complete sleaze. I think Erdogan has him under his thumb. I really believe that. And if he's in the middle of this, that could be part of the reason. But one of the most effective things we can do without any ground troops whatsoever is to help train and arm the Iranians, who are more than obviously interested in taking out this regime. They did it and tried to do it with their bare hands. They tried to do it with their voices. They tried to do it with their marching, and they were slaughtered. Have you ever seen a braver people? Very brave people. And so to me, if you want to make sure Iran cannot have a nuclear weapon, I'm not talking about 15 and 20 years from now. 15 and 20 years from now, some of you have teenagers, they'll be, 35, 40 years old. Some of you have little ones, 3 or 4 years old, they'll be in their 20s. That's not good enough. You've got to make sure they never, ever, ever have a nuclear weapon. Then I want to talk to these isolationists and the Democrat Party and the media, the woke right neo-fascists. If this is not a just military operation, then there's no such thing. To try and make sure a terrorist regime doesn't have nuclear weapons, doesn't that seem quite obvious to normal Americans? Doesn't it also seem quite obvious that whatever enriched uranium they have should be removed? Doesn't it also seem obvious that you have tens of millions of people there who are being brutalized? So, for moral reasons, for self-defense reasons, to promote peace in the region, reasons to ensure that your children, when they get older, are not subjected to this threat, and then we won't have a president or any political party that is willing or capable of taking it out? And what if they get a nuclear weapon? What then? I noticed people in the administration are repeating what I said. If they had a nuclear warhead, we wouldn't be able to do anything. About anything. So if this isn't a just military operation, there's no such thing as a just military operation. It's none of our business. It's all of our business. They keep targeting us with their propaganda, with their terrorism. For 47 years. They've killed Americans. They've maimed Americans. They've committed terrorist acts against Americans. Our Marine barracks, our facility in Saudi Arabia, our two embassies in Africa, try to assassinate a president. What exactly does it take? What does it take? If this isn't a legitimate, righteous action against a vile terrorist enemy, if this isn't a righteous, noble military action, there is no such thing. There is no such thing. I'll be right back.
1: Mark Levin.
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0: I want to tell you about Chapter. I am thrilled that we have this sponsor. Thrilled. I know from personal experience how important this is. If you're turning 65 or older, then I know you, like me, are getting bombarded with Medicare spam. Now, you really get hit in a few months, but you're still getting hit. And you want to get in front of this, I think. I do. It's annoying. It's confusing. Mailers, robocalls, ads targeted to you everywhere you watch and listen. Plus, they claim different things. They have different actors, people you like, people you don't like. What we need going through this process is real honest help from someone who's knowledgeable, professional. That's why you need to call Chapter. What we need going through this process is Chapter. And my friends at Chapter cut through the confusion. They simplify the process. They want to make this stage of your life less stressful, starting with a Medicare plan that actually fits your needs. What does that mean? Fits your budget? Gets you a real bang out of the buck? Covers your primary doctor? Any specialist you may need? Hospitalization? With as little money out of your pocket as possible. Why? Because you've paid into Medicare forever. And you don't want to wait until the fall to educate yourself. That's when it gets too loud, too busy, too noisy. Dial #250 right now and say the keyword Medicare help. And you'll be talking with somebody who's knowledgeable, who's going to listen to you, and they'll go through what the best options might be for you. They're going to look nationwide. 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Could be the best decision you make. It really could. 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I would do it immediately. There's no reason to wait for this. Get in front of it. Find out what the best is out there. Pete Hegseth, again, at the budget hearing today, cut, let's go with this. Cut 13, go.
1: President Trump's War Department has begun to turn the lights back on in manufacturing towns across this country to forge a lethal arsenal of freedom. Where our critical supply chains are threatened, the Department of War has acted decisively to inject capital, stimulate production, and prevent adversarial exploitation. We are firing up the American economic engine at every level of the defense industrial base. Every policy we pursue, every budgetary item we request serves to ensure that this department remains laser focused on increasing lethality and survivability of our fighting force from the front lines to the factory floors. This is admittedly a historic budget. It is a fiscally responsible budget, and it is a warfighting budget.
0: Mm-hmm. This should actually make you feel good. What they're trying to do. And this is after years and years of neglect. Every time the Democrats come in, they look for more and more money. If they're not printing it, if they're not taxing you, if they're not borrowing, they're stealing out of the Defense Department. And that's the constant problem. Because they don't get a lot of votes when it comes to the Defense Department. They get a lot of vote when it comes to redistributing wealth and massively increasing the welfare state. So that's their focus because that's all they care about. But this should make you feel good. This is a patriotic budget. That's a patriotic man, Pete Hegseth, as is the president. I say go for it, and then you'll be spending at a level close to the Reagan level because over the years we've allowed it to decline way too much. The Power Hour's next, Hour 3. I'll be right back.
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7: How the United States has negotiated a peace deal.
8: Right now, the U.S. and Iran remain stalemated on any sort of deal to open up the Strait of Hormuz, to get Iran's nuclear material out of the Islamic Republic, and have a permanent end to the war. And all of this has just really become more and more shaky as time has gone on. We've seen the Americans blockade Iranian ports, stopping Iran from getting some of its oil out to market. And meanwhile, the Iranians themselves have maintained their chokehold on the Strait of Hormuz, disrupting global energy supplies.
7: Correspondent John Gambrell reporting. Meanwhile, President Trump is en route to Beijing for talks with Communist Chinese leader Xi Jinping. Motorists in Cambridge, Massachusetts were running for cover Monday when a man opened fire along the Charles River.
9: In Cambridge, Massachusetts, Monday afternoon, video by Youssef Adel captured the scene as a man with an assault-style rifle fired more than 60 rounds at cars on Memorial Drive along the Charles River before he was shot and taken into custody. Bullets tore through cars and two drivers were injured.
10: People were jumping from their cars.
9: Middlesex County District Attorney Marion Ryan says a state trooper and an armed civilian responded to the threat.
10: Went towards the suspect with their weapons.
9: The suspect, 46-year-old Tyler Brown, was released from prison this year after pleading guilty to shooting at police in Boston's South End in 2020. Audio courtesy WC.